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0: Please. 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We got two calls that we need to get to. Doc Nasty in Chapel Hill, 888-SAY-ESPN's the number. Your ick is what?
1: My call, guys. I appreciate it. Well, my ick is this, and it pertains to me, and it hits home. It's home because I'm a father of three daughters and I live in Chapel Hill. My ick is a 70-plus-year-old man dating a 20-something-year-old woman.
0: Got it. Got it. I think I know who you're talking about. I think I know just the guy.
2: I don't know.
0: I think I know just the guy. Doc Nasty, I appreciate that, buddy. I only have the one daughter, but I understand what you're saying.
2: Yeah, I can see that, yeah. Do that.
0: Jamie, you're in Indiana. What's up, Jamie?
3: It's kind of a throwback to yesterday's show, but you guys were all put out about the baseball player that walks around barefoot everywhere. You're talking about how he's dragging stuff in on the bottom of his feet. What's the difference between the bottom of his feet being outside and the bottom of your shoes being outside?
0: So that wasn't us, but I do understand what you're saying. I do understand what you're saying. Yeah, I get that.
2: Yeah.
0: I understand. You shoes inside, man, that tracks in more than people realize.
2: Yeah.
0: It really does. It's gross. It's on like the top five of my icks. Wait a minute. What? Top five? That's the top five music.
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5: Pack your coat. We're going to Buffalo. Bills Mafia. Come on. What more do I need to say?
2: SoFi Stadium, man. That one takes the cake for me.
4: To the top five defenses.
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7: The Houston Texans. Locked and loaded.
8: The Houston Texans defense. That thing is a monster.
9: 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They want to embarrass you.
4: And everything in between. This is ESPN Radio's NFL Rankup. The top five players under the most heat.
0: And we can define heat however we want.
2: Yeah.
0: Like, we got some heat yesterday for our top five list.
2: Sure did.
0: We got some heat yesterday for our LeBron to Philly takes. So I defined this as like pressure. It's pressure adjacent. Okay. One of them, I know you guys are going to have a problem with, and that's fine. But let's roll with it. It's 5-1. Let's start with number five.
4: Number five.
0: Let's go with Myles Garrett. Myles Garrett gets traded to the Rams. Myles Garrett doesn't owe the Rams anything. And yet, people are going to look at the contract. They're going to look at what the Rams gave up to get him. And they're going to look to Myles Garrett as the reason the Rams are borderline prohibitive Super Bowl favorites. It's not because of Matthew Stafford necessarily. It's not because of Davante Adams or Puka Nacua. We saw all of those pieces in concert last year, and it was just good enough to fall just short. Myles Garrett is the reason. And Myles Garrett enticing Aaron Donald out of retirement is the reason that the Rams are getting this Super Bowl buzz, and buzz becomes pressure as soon as week one kicks off.
2: I like that. I honestly would not have considered that, Randy, and the only reason is because I just assume he's going to wreck shop again.
0: But he has to.
2: Yeah, yeah.
0: And if the NFL sack record was just good enough to get dealt out of Cleveland, what's the new bar for Myles Garrett?
2: Yeah.
0: And so we're trying to think outside the bun. You know, we're trying to fourth meal this thing. Speaking of fourth, what's number four?
4: Number four.
0: Josh Allen. And you're like, doesn't he already have pressure? And how much more pressure could he possibly have? Hey, man, he's about to play in a stadium that is the house that Josh Allen built. And a lot of people look at Gillette Stadium like Tom Brady built that place. Nope. That was the house Drew Bledsoe built. It was built on the popularity and the strength of Robert Kraft's Patriots, of which Drew Bledsoe was the quarterback. We know what happened. He got hurt. The rest is history. Now, Josh Allen is the quarterback of record, and the resurgence of these Bills is squarely on Josh Allen's shoulders and increasingly sometimes on his legs. So Josh Allen carries the hopes. And low-key, high-key, do we like his receiver core? We don't know about DJ Moore. We don't know. DJ Moore is well-traveled now, and a well-traveled wide receiver is just good enough to be like Brandon Cooks.
2: Yeah.
0: Like, good for 1,000 yards. Is he good for like 1,700 yards? Because Josh Allen needs something. They need Josh Allen to run less. So there's pressure on Josh Allen, and I don't know if he has the resources.
2: Yeah, I'm with you on that. And it's funny because for so many years it was like, all right, well, they don't have a running game. They can run now, but I'm with you. Like, you would hope. Because the best receivers he's had is Stephon Diggs, Stephon still had a lot of great football in him when he was in Buffalo.
0: Yes, he did.
2: But still, they, you know, Gabe Davis is probably what the next best, unless I'm forgetting somebody.
0: Like, sure. You know, it's not. Yeah,
2: Keon Coleman didn't work out.
0: Keon Coleman hasn't worked out. Yeah. All right, let's get to number three.
4: Number three.
0: Jalen Hurts. Put up or shut up time. Last year, the number's really bad. If you want to go second level, you want to go analytic, it's even worse.
2: Yeah.
0: You lose A.J. Brown, so maybe that distraction is gone. Maybe Saquon Barkley had his down year following a 2,000-yard season, which everybody has. So maybe you get more from Barkley, but you need more from Jalen Hurts. And the fact that Nick Sirianni hasn't been fired yet makes me think that if it was a Hurts v. Sirianni showdown and Hurts puts up more of a lackluster performance than he had last season, I wonder who wins that head-to-head. And the fact that it's even a question, I think, is an indictment of Hurts. There's pressure. There's heat this season in a city that is not afraid to point out your struggles.
2: No, and isn't it incredible that we are having this conversation not just about Jalen Hurts, but also Nick Sirianni for a team that won the Super Bowl, what, 2 years ago?
0: And it's been to two of them.
2: That's nuts.
0: Yeah, no, you're absolutely right. Speaking of two, number two.
10: Number two.
0: A.J. Brown. Isn't it interesting we have A.J. Brown right after Jalen Hurts? A.J. Brown's like, man, I didn't put up good numbers because my quarterback wasn't any good. Okay, here's a guy now in Drake May who a lot of people think should have won the Super Bowl. Or, well, hold on, the MVP, yeah. And then didn't get any protection in the Super Bowl.
2: Yes.
0: If you are going to put up numbers and prove that you are the top flight, belong in the conversation for best receiver in football season, if you're going to do that, this is your quarterback. You have no reason not to.
2: Yeah.
0: There's heat.
2: I think he's in for a monster year. I'll leave it at that.
0: I think he's not because I think the Patriots are really going to struggle.
2: Wow.
0: I don't think they've fixed the offensive line. They play a first-place schedule. Let's get to number one.
10: Number one.
0: Joe Burrow. Can you stay healthy? Joe Burrow, they have spent money and draft capital they've acquired to boost and beef up that defense. Seemingly that excuse, I know they haven't kicked it off yet, but that excuse is gone. There's no more like, yeah, but he doesn't have a defense. There's no more yeah, but in Cincinnati. For a guy that gets mentioned in the conversation for best quarterback in football, there's heat on Joe Burrow this season.
2: Interesting. I think I probably would have gone Lamar Jackson.
0: Lamar, I think, has a little bit of a shield from having a new head coach. If they
2: Yeah. I'll tell you what, man. As soon as that weather turns cold and we start looking at the playoffs, that's when the heat on Lamar gets turned up.
0: He'll need it. He will. That's a fair point. So, Burrow at number one, A.J. Brown at number two, Jalen Hurts at three, Josh Allen at four, Miles Garrett at five. See what Torrey Smith has to say about that. He's Harry Lyles Jr. I'm Randy Scott. This has been ESPN Radio, the ESPN app. The Rich Eisen Show is next.
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24: Here's something pretty disturbing I discovered while researching this podcast. This is what it actually says on the Los Angeles Police Department website. The site states that the Adult Missing Persons Unit investigates 3,200 cases a month. And 70% of those missing people are found or returned voluntarily within 2 or 3 days. It goes on to explain, and I quote here, since being a missing person is not a crime, police are given a very limited role while conducting these types of investigations. At the bottom of the webpage, it gets more disturbing. There's a section titled, What If They Never Returned? And here's the official police advice. In such situations, you may want to enlist the services of a private investigator to assist in your search. If you can't afford a PI, the police elaborate, quote, another option would be to contact the Salvation Army, which has a missing persons locator program. There is not a single sentence on the LAPD website that would lead a loved one of a missing person to have any faith that the police would properly investigate it. What the LAPD is basically saying is, if someone you love goes missing, don't overreact. They'll probably turn up unless they don't, in which case you should get someone besides the police to look into it. All this is my way of saying, if the police took missing persons cases as seriously as they do, say, bank robberies, I wouldn't have had to do this podcast in the first place and end up chasing a violent criminal halfway around the country. I'm Neil Strauss. And you can hear the full story of To Live and Die in L.A.
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1: Good afternoon. Welcome in. Happy Tuesday. More importantly, happy eve of Bengals training camp. We have officially reached that point of the offseason. There were times, Austin, I did not know if this moment was going to come. And yet, here we are. Bengals training camp starts tomorrow.
0: You didn't think we'd make it to July 28th?
1: Not the way it's come. Yeah, I didn't know at times. There's times where, you know, things can get a little shaky.
0: Some of these storms lately, I might agree with.
1: Some of these storms lately, I think, could possess that as well. But here we are. Bengals training camp is tomorrow. Don't look now. The Reds are only 4.5 games back in the wild card.
0: They come. Talk me off 90.
1: Talk us both off 90 at this point. But we thought, you know, with what today is and Bengals training camp starting tomorrow, what better way to start this show today than with our good friend who joins us each and every Tuesday. We're just bumping him up to start the show off today with our good friend from Fox 19, who I'm sure it's like a kid in a candy store Christmas Eve at the Daneman household right now with training camp starting tomorrow. He's with us. The level of excitement. He's beaming right now. Joe, how are you doing?
26: I thought we were going to talk about the drive to 90 to get going here at the start. If I'm hitting leadoff, you might as well go baseball. Yeah, happy training camp Eve.
1: Man.
26: In Cincinnati, look at you, Austin. You got your Bengals on, Tony. You got your Bengals on, your Bearcats. I got NFL films on.
1: Look at you, right down the middle.
26: We are ready for training camp in the Natty. Let's go.
1: Talked a little bit about this with you last week, Joe, but with tomorrow being the day, what is the level of excitement? Because it's unique in a way. Last year, I go back, we were talking about Trey Hendrickson. We were talking about Shamar Stewart. We were talking about camp position battles. And as I look here today, I don't know that there's really a battle for starting spots. Like, I don't know where that is. We could talk about depth, but from where they were last year at this time to where they are now. How refreshing is that for a team going into camp?
26: It's got to be great for this coaching staff and this team. And I think the biggest takeaway from talking to the Bengals coaches, coordinators, Duke Tobin yesterday is that they know they're good. I think that was my biggest takeaway from all those conversations yesterday is they understand what they have in the building. They understand the continuity they have from a player's perspective, not even just a coach's perspective, but when you bring back everything they bring back offensively, and then there's an excitement about the way the new guys on defense have fit from a personality standpoint to this point of the year so far. We're going to see what it looks like when they get on the field now with training camp, but if you're starting to check off boxes and develop chemistry and put together a team that likes to be around each other, I think the Bengals think they've done that. I think there's an excitement about what they have, what they could be, and there are still things to watch for at training camp. But the good thing about that is I don't think any of them are of a weakness that this team might have. They're all for depth. There is opportunity for depth for people all over the field. And when you're starting there as your training camp battles, I think you're in a good place as a roster.
1: It's a team that won six games last year. So it's hard to believe a six-win season. And then you come back and now all these aspirations, a lot of people you talk to, AFC North aspirations, AFC Super Bowl goals for this team. Those are all warranted, right? Because of the work they've done in the offseason. And the thing we always go back to, and you can make the case for any team, health. Health and what they've done in the offseason, is that enough reason to believe that from a six-win team last year, it can be turned around?
26: Yeah, you can't sit here and predict health. That's the hardest thing to do in sports. And we understand that there are some guys that seem more prone to that happening than others on this team than other teams maybe. But when you start thinking about a team and start projecting what they'll be, this roster, the starting players on this roster, maybe the Bengals' top 30 has to be one of the best rosters in the AFC, one of the better rosters in the NFL. Now, the AFC is loaded, and if you start, you know, you start thinking of reasons why, okay, what could go wrong in 2026, you start thinking about these AFC teams, and if these teams really take another step and become elite teams, that gauntlet that the Bengals might have to face if they do make the playoffs would be having to go through two or three really elite teams to get to the mountaintop and then have to play maybe a Rams team, a Seattle team that are some of the better rosters in the NFL as well. But just when you look at the Bengals roster, and especially their starting 22, and then you maybe even take it out to their, again, their top 30, I like the way it looks. I think this is a roster that would be disappointed if they didn't make the playoffs with double-digit wins, maybe have a home playoff game, and be ready to do some damage in the playoffs. That should be the expectation. That's the expectation they talked about yesterday. They didn't say that specifically, but when you read between the lines, they like this team. They know they're good. I think they're excited to see what it looks like when they put it on the field and they actually start doing some real football stuff.
3: What do you think is like the realistic expectation for the defense? Because obviously we've talked about how different it is. And does that mean it goes to 20th in the NFL? Does it mean it goes to 10th? Like, should there be a grace period of trying to figure out the cohesion of all these guys together? What do you think is like a realistic expectation for all those new pieces coming together on defense?
26: That's a great question, because I think it's still a bit of a mystery. Mm-hmm. And last year, correct me if I'm wrong, Austin, they finished second to last in total defense in the NFL. Yeah, second to last. So to take a jump to top 10 feels like a humongous leap for this team. Now, if everything falls into place and Dexter Lawrence is a Pro Bowl player on the interior, and then and the biggest thing to me, okay, and that this is going to be the biggest thing I'm watching at training camp is, and maybe you can't even get a real look at this at training camp, is you have all of these edges. You have four edges that we don't know what order they're going to play themselves into by the time the season opener starts. It's Miles Murphy. It's Shamar Stewart. It's Boye Mafe. It's Cassius Howell. You have these four guys. And the Bengals need maybe two of these guys to really rise And look, they need all four guys to help them win, but they may need two of these guys to really pop, okay, and be that guy that they can rely on fourth quarter scenarios to make plays, to be closers, because they didn't have that at the second half of the year last year. They didn't have a lot on defense, but that was certainly something that was missing, that when this team was at its best, Trey Hendrickson was coming around the edge in the fourth quarter and making plays and closing games. Can any of these guys arise to a level that you can rely on them to be that kind of guy in the fourth quarter? To me, that's the most interesting part of this training camp, is when you take these four edge guys, how do they play out? Who's edge one? Who's edge two? What does the pecking order look like? And the reason I bring that up, Austin, is I think we've heard Duke Tobin say it, pass rush is king. We saw it last year with the Seattle Seahawks. If you can get multiple guys that you can rely on to get to the quarterback consistently and create chaos in the backfield, then you're going to take a massive jump defensively. Mm-hmm. That's the number one thing this team has to do this year to close that gap from being one of the worst defenses in the league to getting closer to a top 10. I'm not of the belief that if they're just league average, that's going to be good enough. It's not. It's not going to be good enough for what they want to do. It'll be good enough to get them back to the playoffs. If the offense is top three in the league and the defense is league average, that'll probably get you to the playoffs in the AFC. But if you want to win playoff games and get out of the AFC and win Super Bowls, that defense needs to be top 10. And that's a really big jump that we're going to have to see if they can make.
1: One of the themes I feel like was just beat into exhaustion the last couple of years was the term fast start. We talked about them having to get off to a fast start so much. And obviously the circumstances last year were very different because of Joe Burrow and where things went. When you kind of lump in everything you just said about the defense and understanding the first six, I think, are very Tampa. There's a team at Houston where people are picking them as a trendy Super Bowl pick. You go on the road in the AFC North to Pittsburgh. The Jags, who were very hot at the core part of last year, come to town. At Miami and at Baltimore is your first six. With everything you just mentioned about the defense, do you think there's a different approach to camp as far as that goes? Do you think maybe the guys on defense will play more in the preseason? Is there any change because of so many new pieces on that defensive side of the ball, you think?
26: So Zach mentioned yesterday that the changes they put in place last year to help this team get off to a faster start, whether it be changing practice times, changing practice rotations, they largely liked the way it looked and are going to run it back this year with some tweaks. So it sounds like they think they have the right formula to get this team ready to play well at the start of the season. Now, if you go back to the start of the season last year, they didn't play well offensively in Cleveland, but that's Cleveland, right? That defense was nasty, and they made it hard for the Bengals.
1: Bad
26: and
1: matchup.
26: Then week two happens against Jacksonville, and even though the Bengals won the game and got off to the fast start, they lost Joe Burrow, so we don't really know what the fast start would have looked like and what it would have meant to the season. But again, if you have this many new guys on defense and every game matters in what we expect, because I have these core nine teams in the AFC, you don't need me to name them. Everybody knows who the nine teams are in the AFC that we all think will be competing for seven playoff spots. When you're trying to win divisions and you're trying to get seeding and you're trying to get home playoff games, I mean, the race to get these spots is going to be, we think, really tight at the end of the year. So when you start the season the way the Bengals do with four doozies, four teams that I would expect all go to training camp with playoff aspirations, you better be ready. Right, mm-hmm. right out of the gate against Tampa and against Houston and against Pittsburgh and against Jacksonville, all teams that are dangerous enough that the Bengals shouldn't just walk in, throw the helmets out there and win. So to your point, yeah, there's a lot of new guys, but the fact that a lot of the guys are ready-made players in the NFL, Brian Cook is a guy that's proven he's a player. Dexter Lawrence obviously has proven he's a player. Jonathan Allen, Boye Mafe. I mean, these guys have all played individually for accolades and won awards or have won Super Bowls and played in big games. So you would think that there shouldn't be too much of an acclimation process, even though there's a lot of new guys. These are guys that know what they're doing, have proven it on Sunday, and now they have to get them together. And it's on Al Golden. This is a pressure point for Al Golden these next 6 weeks to find the right mix of not only scheme but players, so that this team can be ready come week one against Tampa Bay and try to find that fast start, not over just 2 weeks, but over a first month of the season to put themselves in good position.
3: Mo and I talked yesterday about how this is like basically the most boring Bengals offseason of all time. And like, I love it. From our perspective, not so much because of doing a show every day, but from the fans' perspective, like blessing, it's like a blessing to be boring. Was this the most boring Bengals offseason that you can remember? And was that the most boring mock turtle soup of all time?
26: That was my answer. It was the most boring mock turtle soup that we've ever gone to, because the only questions that weren't going to be answered were the questions about the contract extensions for DJ Turner, Chase Brown, and Dax Hill that Duke Tobin kind of danced around and said he wasn't going to answer on this day here. He said they're excited that they have all of those guys signed up right now. It was not a boring offseason. The offseason was exciting in Cincinnati. But I know what you're saying. Mm-hmm. There's no distraction.
1: Yeah.
26: There's no Trey Hendrickson. There's no holdout. There's no sideshow at training camp. And again, you talk about the small wins in the margins for the Cincinnati Bengals to go to training camp. And we all expect Chase Brown, Dax Hill, and DJ Turner to be out there to be working to do their thing. That's, again, another win for the Cincinnati Bengals as they get ready for this coming season. Is that great for us? You know, we love a little controversy. We like a little craziness. That lends itself to good television and good radio segments and all that fun stuff. But if you're a Cincinnati Bengals fan, yeah, the fact that it's kind of a ho-hum mock turtle soup and kind of an off-season that was fun in player acquisition, but not necessarily with distraction and controversy. I think that's a big win for the Bengals.
3: Do you like mock turtle soup?
26: So I was sitting with Daner yesterday, and Daner dove right into it.
3: Yeah.
26: And I was like, now, wait a minute. I've tried it. It's fine. I would never order it.
3: Yeah.
26: I have a hard time when someone puts something in front of me. And this isn't me like being a dog. You put food in front of me, I'll eat it. I have a hard time wasting stuff. Mm. So I should have told the nice young lady who put the bowl of mock turtle soup in front of me that I'll pass. Mm. But where's it going to go? It's just going to go in the garbage. So yeah. When they put it in front of me, I have a hard time wasting it.
3: Did Daner ask for seconds?
26: He did not. Daner did his, he says every year, he does his 4 or 5 scoops just to say he did it. I did that like 15 years ago just to say I did it. And that was enough for me.
1: What's your favorite soup?
26: Mm. Chicken noodle.
1: Okay.
26: That's easy.
1: Classic.
26: Yeah.
1: I get it.
26: Tony, you and I are the same.
1: Yep.
26: We're on
1: the same wavelength.
26: I don't want to use this word, but I will. Maybe I'm not as childish.
1: Thank you.
3: Oh,
1: I'll take
26: with
1: it.
26: With my palate.
1: I'll take it.
26: As you are, but I'm pretty close. I'm a very plain eater, but yeah, I love me a chicken noodle soup.
3: What is the consistency of mock turtle soup? I'm sorry. I'm just obsessed with this. Is it like a chili?
26: Yes.
3: Okay.
26: Yeah, it's like a chili. Then it comes with like a diced hard-boiled egg.
3: Come on.
26: On top. And you know, like it looks like a little paprika. All yeah. The
1: next year, ask for it to go and bring it to Austin. Can I just get a to-go container?
26: That's the thing about it. It's the temperature that gets me. And think if it was hot.
1: Oh,
3: it's not hot.
26: I think we're in a good spot. It's room-ish temperature.
3: Oh, interesting.
26: The times I've had it.
1: Interesting. Okay. The one thing about NFL camp that I can speak on from a rookie standpoint is like the offseason goes through these waves, but there's never really the rush and the pressure. You're kind of learning as you go. It's a little bit more laid back. Once training camp starts, the training wheels come off for the rookies because an Al Golden can't wait for one or two guys to get caught up while trying to get everything installed for the rest of the defense. So I know we talk about the additions made via trade or via free agency. Out of the guys that they drafted this year, who are you most excited to see on the field this week?
26: Okay, so I have one take here and one of my favorite comments from yesterday. Do you want me to start with the take or the comment?
1: Comment.
26: Okay, it was Al Golden jerk. Al Golden talking about Cassius Howell. It was really interesting the way he talked about potentially utilizing Cassius Howell. And I would have to go back to it, and I think I might share it on social media today. The way Al Golden talked about moving him around, standing him up, playing him outside linebacker, if they go big inside, that he could be a guy that could stand up. That seems fascinating to me, that Cassius Howell can be this versatile for this defense. The way Al Golden talked about utilizing him was really fun, and I think I'll share that today. So that was fun to listen to. I think Cassius Howell has a real chance here of leapfrogging Shamar Stewart pretty quick. I think that there's another take.
3: Wow.
26: That my other take is this. I think Colby Young might be the talk of the first week of training camp.
3: Okay, see.
26: So Jeremy and
1: this is what
26: Jeremy
1: I needed
26: Rao
1: here.
26: And I did this. Jeremy Rao and I did this exercise on Sunday, and Jeremy did the research, and he went back to last year and the first week of training camp, and what were the big storylines? And they're hilarious to look back on because they're just so ridiculous. And I can't remember all of them, but DJ Turner having a terrible camp was certainly one of them. And DJ Turner turned out to be one of the best stories in the NFL last year with the jump he made with the Bengals. But I think in understanding that there's an ease into training camp, there's not a lot of hitting early on, and a lot of us are going to be watching the quarterbacks and the wide receivers. When Colby goes out there with that size and athleticism and that youth and speed and energy, I think we're all going to be going, whoa, look at this guy, real early. This is going to be fun. And then once they settle in, obviously his role is going to be his role. But I think for the first week when we're all ball watching and they're not really, you know, in the trenches and
3: doing
26: hitting
3: anything.
26: I think Colby might jump out at us. And I think it's also going to lend itself to what I think is probably the most interesting part of training camp is, are the Bengals okay at corner? Are the Bengals okay at corner? And Austin's shaking his head no, because, look, we all think DJ and Dax are great. And they had great seasons last year. Can DJ repeat it? We all think so. But even if they do repeat it, and DJ and Dax are great, what did they have after that? And we can't sit here and predict injuries, but to think DJ and Dax are going to play 17-game schedules and into the playoffs and play at a high level every week and not get dinged up, I think that's fantasy. And at this point, you know, they're relying on, you know, Jasir Taylors and Takario Davises and guys that we've really never seen play at a high level in the NFL before. And when you already have questions at linebacker and now you have questions at depth at corner, it really does feel like they like Jalen Davis at slot, and that's cool. I think they're going to have some guys that are there to compete for that in training camp. But behind DJ and Dax, you know, if we sit here in January and the Bengals don't make the playoffs and we rewind this tape, do we say,
3: man,
26: the Bengals only had two dudes at corner. And that showed up in week five when DJ left with a high ankle sprain and they didn't have anybody that could go in there and cover whoever. And that's a big deal for this. So one thing to look out for camp, and I think we can watch that early, especially when they start doing some of the wide receiver, cornerback one-on-ones, is anybody going to pop and knock away some passes and do some interviews and be that guy that people are like, oh, yeah, look at him. He's coming on at Bengals training camp. To me, that's a concern.
3: That's the thing I've been talking about all offseason. It keeps me up. And I think Charlie, it was a year or two ago, did like a deep dive on the amount of snaps, the average number of snaps that a team's cornerback four plays throughout a season. And that position just gets banged up. And two of those guys, DJ and Dax, both have had durability issues in the past. You've got a rookie in Takario Davis, and then the rest of those dudes are relatively unproven. So, yes, that's what concerns me the most. But maybe perhaps more concerning is your take on Shamar Stewart, because I haven't told Tony this yet. But my plan, you know, for today, I'm picking my guys that I think are going to show out in training camp. Oh, I was going to push the chips in on the Shamar Stewart thing.
1: Oh, no.
3: Like, I'm a believer.
1: I'll call after hearing that from Joe. I call.
3: I'm a believer in Shamar Stewart. You're not there yet, it seems.
26: Yeah, it's just it's nothing Shamar has done this offseason or leading into training camp that would make me think that You know, he can't take a leap. It's just I kind of believe in Cash's Hell. Mm-hmm. This is more of a Cash's Hell thing than it is a Shamar Stewart thing. I think if we were going to, okay, let's take the four edges. And you, there's some other players too, right, at edge that we could throw into the mix. But if we're going to take Miles and Boye and Cash's and Shamar, and I, you know, you try not to read into the lines, between the lines, and too much into what coaches say yesterday. But when I asked Al Golden about the idea of needing one of these guys to pop, you know, he mentioned Miles Murphy first, and he mentioned Shamar Stewart last. And, you know, is that reading between the lines? But it kind of feels like if I were to rank what the Bengals expect it to be this year, if you were going to do a hierarchy of edges, I think they expect it Miles 1, Boye 2, Cassius 3, Shamar 4.
3: Okay.
1: And there's a little
26: just
1: the amount of money they're paying Boye Mafe, there's a little bit of pressure on him to perform as well.
26: Yes.
1: We haven't I feel like we haven't talked about that in him as much in the offseason. He's getting a good chunk of money.
26: And I think he said Miles first because Miles incumbent. Miles was here. He knows Miles. I think if you ask Bengals fans in the offseason, they signed Boye Mafe, they said, there's our guy, right? That he's gonna be edge one. Mm-hmm. And let's go, Miles. If you want to be that guy and get that paycheck, go ahead and be that guy. But certainly I think, you know, the profile of Boye Mafe, what he did in Seattle and the opportunity he has now to really take a step forward, I think I would hope that they believe that Boye could be the guy that could be their fourth quarter closer.
3: I have one more thing that's sticking in my Nick crawl so far to start training camp. Can we stop talking about Landon Robinson like he's Aaron Donald?
26: Thank you.
3: This dude,
26: I mean, it's, what is this?
1: BJ Hill's not stands to make the most of no BJ Hill.
3: We all want Landon Robinson to turn into Aaron Donald. We all want that. And I obviously surely he can do
1: that. I'm pushing my chips in on Landon now.
3: He was also a seventh round pick from a service academy who's severely undersized for the NFL, and Aaron Donalds don't grow on trees. But we talk about this guy like Geno Atkins is a monster, and I won't stand for that.
26: They do that. People put Landon Robinson and Geno Atkins in the same sentence.
3: Disrespectful. Disrespectful. No, I mean, all due respect to Landon. Like, I hope he's a beast, but like, we got to chill. Sorry.
26: I will say this about the defensive tackle room. With the idea that guys might be cut, guys might be traded. The way Duke Tobin talked about the importance of waves of defensive tackles yesterday stood out to me. So you can name all the names.
1: Yeah.
26: And we know there are guys that might be on the bubble, the Chris Jenkins, McKinley Jackson.

0: I can do that. But yeah, I'll be wearing black.
1: Okay.
0: I wear black. I have a Fox 19 black polo. Yep. That one checks the box for me.
1: Last one I got. If the Reds sweep their doubleheader today, are you back in on the Reds in the wild card?
0: Was never out.
1: Knew it.
0: That was never out, man.
1: Knew it.
0: We're going to 90. Oh, we are going to 90. I will say this. I'm very curious what the Spencer Steer injury does for the conversations for this team and what they want to do with their trade deadline, because that's a big piece that they've now lost for, I anticipate, weeks before we see Spencer Steer back again. So I do wonder if that starts to tilt the conversation one way or the other for this team and hard decisions they've got to make. Make it weird. They're making it weird. Grand American Ballpark.
1: Huge.
0: Dude, they're going to win the first game today with Chase Burns on the mound to be four games back.
1: Let's go.
2: Don't let them get hot.
0: Well, they already did.
1: Huge, huge time, obviously, for you guys at Fox 19 coming up as well. What can fans and listeners expect all throughout training camp?
0: You ready for me? Wake up call tomorrow at 5 a.m. I am on the air at 7 a.m. At Paycor Stadium tomorrow morning. Let's go. And then every day, every weekday on Fox 19 of training camp, we'll be doing a streaming show right after our 2 o'clock news brief on Fox 19 Now Plus.
1: Let's go.
0: Okay? So every day, best video, best interviews. Charlie Goldsmith's going to join us.
2: Chuck.
0: It's going to be a party, baby. We're going to do it big on the flagship this year at training camp. Let's go.
1: Awesome. Dannemann, thanks so much for working this in today. What a way to start a Tuesday.
2: Thanks, Joe.
0: Well, I see you guys there tomorrow.
2: I will not be, but you will see Tony.
1: You'll see me.
0: Tony, let's go.
1: I won't be wearing black.
0: I will.
1: We're back.
0: You can't see your sweat in black. That's
1: true.
0: Why I wear it.
1: True.
0: Right?
1: True.
0: You can't see it.
1: It's true. That is Joe Dannemann. This is Cincy 360 just underway. More to come. 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
3: Bengals training camp. 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Thanks to A.E. 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
8: 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You jolt awake and start thinking about fueling your gut? Okay, probably not. But why spend time thinking about

0: 30 seconds, there's 5 seconds to go.
1: He has an advantage on the play. Thank you, referee.
0: The famine. Yes. The famine is over. The famine is over. The curse be damned. Hit the nuclear button. Now I've won the All-Ireland. It's coming. It's coming. It's coming.
1: Oh my God. Oh, wonderful. Oh, wonderful. Wonderful. Wonderful.
0: Oh my God.
1: What a match.
0: Oh my God.
1: What a match.
0: Mayo have done it. Oh, Martin, 75 years. How on God's earth can you sum this up?
1: Yeah.
0: Oh my God.
1: That was just, I tell you, I cannot get over this.
2: The famine is over.
3: It's over, baby.
2: In Ireland. 75-year curse is done.
3: Unbelievable scenes over the weekend as Mayo,
2: yes,
3: defeat. I don't even know who they beat,
2: they
3: but
2: beat
3: that was
2: though.
3: The call on Radio Midwest, Midwest Radio 96.1 in Ireland.
2: Man,
3: in Mayo,
2: the famine is over.
3: Unbelievable scenes over the weekend.
2: Gosh.
3: For the All-Ireland Football League, which I guess this is a mix of rugby, soccer, and football.
2: Yeah.
3: Is pretty much what it is.
2: Man.
3: And Mayo, who have not won a title in 75 years, were down early and fought back to win against Kerry. Unbelievable scenes.
2: Unreal. So good. So good. Welcome in. Joe Daneman kicked us
3: what
2: off.
3: What a show today. What a,
2: what
3: show.
2: A show to start. We do have a Reds game this afternoon, so we will talk about the Reds in just a few minutes to finish up the hour, and then we'll dive into all things Bengals training camp. Before we get there, some other happenings in the world of sports right now. There is some NFL news out there. Some of it does pertain to maybe impact the Cincinnati Bengals. Jamal Adams, the 30-year-old safety, is signing with the Minnesota Vikings. But there's some interesting news out of Tampa on both sides of the ball. That's obviously opponent number one for the Bengals, Austin. Yesterday, their star interior defensive lineman, Vita Vea, requested a trade from the Tampa Bay Bucks. Along with that, today, it is being talked about that there really is no progress in contract talks between Baker Mayfield and the Tampa Bay Bucks. Now, that's not going to stop Baker Mayfield from reporting to training camp, but you want to talk about some of the opposite we just talked about with Joe Daneman, Austin. Opponent number one for the Bengals, as their training camp gets underway, Vita Vea wants out, and Baker Mayfield has not progressed with a contract. And whether you admit it or not, those things do loom over players and over teams as training camp gets underway. Something to keep an eye on in Tampa.
3: Yeah, and Baker, if you're wondering, is in the final year of a 3-year, $100 million deal that he signed a couple of years ago. His base salary this year, $10 million. He's got like a signing proration. He's got a roster bonus. All of it equals out to plenty of money for Baker Mayfield this year. And his future, obviously, uncertain. Yeah. Going to be 32 at the start of next season, so he's looking for a long-term deal. And Vita Vea, there's rumors out there that he wants to be on the West Coast, potentially, and playing for a team maybe a little bit closer to some of his family. So we'll see. But, I mean, in terms of dominant defensive tackles and the guys that were double-teamed the most over the past 2 years,
2: yeah,
3: right next to Dexter Lawrence was Vita Vea.
2: Yep. Other NFL news is training camps underway or getting underway. Jalen Ramsey for the Pittsburgh Steelers is going to start the year or the mini camp from a mini camp injury. He's going to start training camp on the PUP list as well. And an early injury in Carolina, their tight end Mitchell Evans was carted off at their training camp practice. Second year tight end was a pleasant surprise for Carolina last year with 19 catches and 2 touchdowns. So you get kind of that harsh dose of reality of what can happen at a training camp, and the Carolina Panthers going through that as well.
3: Panthers have experienced that more than anybody.
2: Yeah.
3: Nick Scorton, they lost last week on their like first practice.
2: Yeah.
3: Lost him to a torn ACL.
2: Also, just some unfortunate news. The wife of Kansas City Chiefs offensive coordinator Eric Bieniemy was allegedly shot by their son on Sunday night at the family home in Virginia. She is in stable condition, which is a obviously great news, but a crazy situation there in Kansas City. Also, Austin, we talked about this a little bit before the show. Crazy situation going on around Shanahan and the San Francisco 49ers as he's going to start camp essentially away from the team after a pretty significant car crash that he went under.
3: Yeah, it happened in California near his home, I think on the 14th of July.
2: Yeah.
3: He had 40 stitches in his face, a severe concussion, broken ribs, a broken hand, broken bones, nearly lost an eye, according to some people. Weird part about this is it went 11 days without being reported. And then San Francisco announces it at like noon on a Saturday. And immediately right after that, ESPN has a full article up at 12:01 with Adam Schefter tweeting about it at 12:03. And it's called into question some of the journalistic integrity of ESPN and that whole process for, you know, if you knew about this, why weren't you reporting it?
2: Right.
3: It's a newsworthy item. And then that, of course, has reminded people that the NFL and ESPN are partners now, and the NFL owns part of ESPN. And it's wondering kind of what that means. And could that be indicative of things to come in the future? I don't know. Now that's almost become a bigger story than the actual accident. But weird stuff in San Francisco. Obviously, it looks like Kyle Shanahan's going to be okay, but just a nasty crash. Yeah.
2: Obviously, something to keep an eye on with him. Other news, the Miami Marlins come from behind fashion last night and a 12-game losing streak with a win over the Phillies. Conor McGregor, for what it's worth, if you still care about him, he wants to fight Max Holloway again in 2027 as his final walk-off fight, the last dance for him. And what about the Ohio State Buckeyes, Austin, and what they'll be doing with J.P. Morgan Chase?
3: Yeah,
2: how do you feel about the jersey patch?
3: The Buckeyes announced that they are getting jersey patches for all 36 of their athletic teams. It's $17 million per year for the athletic program, according to Pete Thamel, to have the Chase logo in patch form on all their uniforms. It doesn't look horrible. I hate it because I don't believe in this at all.
2: Sure.
3: But I get it, and I understand, you know, when uniform patches were approved months ago that this was going to happen just because it's a way to generate revenue. And especially, you know, if some of the other sports have to suffer because of how much football has NIL and all this other stuff, if you can help prop up those other sports through a jersey patch at $17 million a year for the entire athletic program, I think that's a wise thing.
2: Yeah.
3: I don't like it.
2: I get it.
3: I think of Ohio State, like if they go to the college football playoff and are playing in a bowl game, you have a Big Ten patch, a Chase patch, a Nike patch. Are you also going to have a college football playoff patch and a bowl game patch?
2: Yeah.
3: It's going to look like a billboard.
2: And they said, what if the Big Ten does something similar to the Big 12?
3: Yeah. Like what? Yeah. What if that happens?
2: Another one?
3: Put another one on there. be helmet stickers before long.
2: Yeah. We'll take a break. We'll come back. We'll wrap up
3: Hold
2: the hour.
3: Hold on now. Uh-oh. Big news out of the NFL.
2: Uh-oh.
3: We have an engagement.
2: Oh, no.
3: Are you ready for this?
2: Please.
3: Justin Herbert and Madison Beer.
2: That's a big-time thing.
3: Have gotten engaged. They announced their engagement earlier this morning on social media. So,
2: okay.
3: People are saying congratulations to Justin Herbert for finally getting a ring.
2: Oh, man. Congratulations.
3: You can't even have a nice moment with your fiance without getting dragged on the internet.
2: Not anymore.
3: Congratulations to the happy couple.
2: Congrats to the happy couple. We'll be back. We'll finish up hour number one with some Reds because once they get underway, we don't really talk much about them. So we'll finish up hour one with that happening next. The home of the Bengals, ESPN 1530, Cincinnati Sports Station.
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14: Three staccato cries of Mayday and an eyewitness report of a mid-air explosion is about all that is known this morning of the British Columbia air disaster, which yesterday claimed 52 lives.
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2: Welcome back, Cincy 360, ESPN 1530, Cincinnati's sports station. Thanks to Skyline Chili, and thank you for listening right here on ESPN 1530, Cincinnati's sports station. We've got obviously a lot to get to today on the eve of Bengals training camp. We'll get you caught up to speed with everything to expect from that. And any changes in how you'll be able to listen and what we have planned for Bengals training camp, we'll get into as we get into hour number two, along with your phone calls, talkbacks, and so much more. For what it is right now, Austin, we hit on this a little bit yesterday. Spencer Steer is going to the injured list. That obviously plays a huge role in not having a guy who was probably going to be very highly sought after as the trade deadline approached. I don't think he's going to be on the move right now. I don't know what that does for the Reds and what their plan would be going into the trade deadline. And there also is the idea out there that because they've played better since the All-Star break, An 8-game deficit in the wild card has now been trimmed to a 4.5-game deficit in the wild card. And I'm not saying I'm there because I am far from it. But they do have a doubleheader today against the Guardians. And that gives them multiple opportunities to shrink that gap even more with Chase Burns on the mound for game one today. Are you changing at all your view of the Cincinnati Reds?
3: No, I wouldn't say I've like changed my view. Like, I think it would be so awesome if obviously they just all of a sudden are in contention. Mm. After all the stuff that we've talked about and all the way this thing has gone, if they are some way, shape, or form to get back into contention, it would be so funny, and I would love it. I want nothing more than for them to go on a run and make the postseason. You know, it would also be really interesting if they get really good and then there's no Chase Burns down the stretch because he's reached his innings. Like, they're just in this weird spot. I talked about this yesterday, too, is like, you're in this weird spot because you just don't really trust that the best thing is going to happen, or like the good thing is going to happen. You don't really trust the players. You don't really trust the coaches. You don't really trust the owners. You don't really trust the front office. And you're just in this weird kind of no man's land as a fan. But at the same time, you want to believe that, like, you know, 4.5, that's not that much. Mm-hmm. You know, that's a good week of baseball, and maybe another team falls apart, or one team decides that they start selling, or whatever. Some guy gets hurt, whatever it might be. So I don't know that I'm hopeful, but I'm like, oh, okay.
2: Yeah.
3: That's interesting.
2: I'm in.
3: And I'm like, Cleveland, for example, they've lost 5 straight. They were shut out in their last game. Offensively, they've had issues. These dudes have never seen Chase Burns before.
2: Yeah.
3: Outside of Patrick Bailey, who's 0-2 against him. So that's a legit advantage for the Reds in that game. And then you just won an NL Central series against the St. Louis Cardinals. And Pittsburgh, they're 55-52. They've kind of been treading water all season, and typically Pittsburgh's not been great. Even Paul Skenes even hasn't been Paul Skenes of what we've come to know. So there's another opportunity at home this weekend. Like, I'm not saying it's impossible. I'm not saying it's likely. It's just like, oh, okay.
2: It's out there.
3: We always talk about be good or be interesting.
2: It's out there.
3: Okay, what if they're both?
2: Man, wouldn't that be something?
3: But, I mean, losing Steer is huge.
2: Yeah.
3: Does it, in your opinion,
2: change what they do it or not do at the deadline? I thought maybe there was something to Brady Singer start getting moved, that maybe he would be a guy on the move, but it sounds like he's going to start tomorrow.
3: Yeah, that's what they're saying.
2: Do you think this does anything for the Reds as far as
3: Steer? No, I don't. And the reason I feel that way about Steer is I think the Reds would have really had to been wowed to trade him.
2: Yeah.
3: Because Spencer Steer is everything the Reds want to be. Like, their whole identity in player acquisition, player development, and who they want their big leaguers to be is Spencer Steer. Mm-hmm. Plays multiple positions. He's good at all of them. He's a consistent bat. He can steal bases. Like, defensively, he is the epitome of, like, you know, the reason they draft all those shortstops is because they want them all to be like Spencer Steer.
2: Yep.
3: And I think that in and of itself, I think they really like him. And so him being hurt means obviously he's not going to get traded. But I don't think it would have changed much. I still think they'll try to move the guys that are on expiring contracts.
2: Yeah.
3: Because much like us, like, we don't believe in this team.
2: No.
3: No matter how they've played over the last 9 games. Completely. The 3 teams they played were not very good. Let's just call it what it is. But, like, they know more than anyone, you would think, okay, we know what this team is. We're not going to get caught up in what we've seen over the last 9 games.
2: Yeah. We'll break. We'll keep you up to speed with. But before we do that, do we have a Reds lineup that we can share real quick?
3: We do.
2: Can we do that?
3: Do you want to do that at the start?
2: Let's do that at the start of hour two.
3: Yeah.
2: As the game gets ready to get underway, and then we'll switch gears.
3: 1:40 game today.
2: To Bengals and phone calls all coming up. Hour one already done. More to come next. 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
25: A new challenge for Carly Simon. The legendary singer says she has Parkinson's disease.
26: You're so vain. You probably think this song is about you. You're so vain.
27: The 83-year-old singer-songwriter has revealed to People that she was diagnosed with Parkinson's after undergoing an extensive medical evaluation at the Mayo Clinic. Simon released a statement explaining she had purposely stepped away from the public eye to learn how to live with the progressive neurological condition, noting that her symptoms can be highly unpredictable from day to day. I'm Mark Mayfield.
25: Jay-Z's adding additional dates to his limited concert series, two shows at London's Tottenham Hotspur Stadium on September 4th and 5th, as well as two shows at LA's SoFi Stadium October 23rd and 24th. The additional dates follow his three sold-out shows at Yankee Stadium earlier this month. And Prince's Purple Rain is coming to Broadway. A stage adaptation of the 1984 cult classic film is in the works, with more than 20 of the singer's iconic hits, including When Doves Cry and I Would Die for You. Previews begin in March at the Majestic Theater in New York, with an opening night set for April 12th. That's entertainment. I'm Daria Albinger.
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2: Welcome back. Hour two, already here. ESPN 1530, Cincinnati's sports station. I want to transition to get some of your phone calls and also talk Bengals before we get to talkbacks. But before we do any of that, with a 1:40 first pitch today between the Reds and the Cleveland Guardians, Austin, how will the Reds line it up this afternoon?
3: In the words of your good friend Ernie Banks, Tony, let's play two. Here's how the Reds will line them up. Game one, 1:40 against Cleveland, leading off at shortstop, Ellie De La Cruz. Batting second, the first baseman, Sal Stewart. The third batter is right fielder J.J. Bleday. cleanup hitter and third baseman, A. Eugenio Suarez. Nathaniel Lowe will bat fifth and be the DH. Tyler Stevenson catches and bats sixth. Dane Myers will bat seventh and play center field. The eighth batter is second baseman Edwin Arroyo. And batting ninth and playing left field, T.J. Friedel with Chase Burns on the mound. Once more for Cincinnati, that's De La Cruz, Stewart, Blade, Suarez, Lowe, Stevenson, Myers, Arroyo, Friedel, with Burns on the mound.
2: Obviously something to keep an eye on. The last time we saw Chase Burns on the mound, we had that audio from Jeff Brantley talking about it's not the matter of will they do it, it's when they'll do it, as far as the innings limit for Chase Burns. That's going to happen. That's going to be a thing. Ideally, you want him to be pitch efficient, but I don't plan on seeing Austin Chase Burns work more than probably five innings in any of his upcoming starts.
3: Oh, okay.
2: Get a good five in.
3: Okay.
2: And then I think he's
3: just
2: out of the game.
3: Just be pitch efficient and make it six and two-thirds or seven.
2: Well, they don't do the two-thirds stuff. That ain't a Tito thing.
3: Well, it happened the other day.
2: No, one time out of the whole year doesn't count.
3: For starters, you're right. It doesn't happen very often.
2: It doesn't happen. With starters for the Reds, but that's how they will line it up today. But let's be honest, Austin, even though this team is only 4.5 games out, and you know they've done what they did last year. Remember how many times last year it was over and then they just do something to claw themselves back into an island of relevancy? That's not what today is about, and it's not what it's about going forward. And I say that with the utmost respect and love for the Cincinnati Reds, but tomorrow it gets started. Bengals training camp. And I say it gets started tomorrow, Austin. You got to have the understanding. It really doesn't get started until next week. They'll be on the field tomorrow.
3: I disagree. It starts today.
2: They'll be on the field, but no, they ain't doing anything on the
3: meetings
2: field.
3: Meetings happening today. Mm. We're already talking about stuff. There's weightlifting happening.
2: Oh.
3: You know, Joe Burrow showed up today, which thank God he got there.
2: Man.
3: You know, they posted the video of Joe.
2: Yeah.
3: Joe put on his Instagram yesterday, off season's done, see you on the battlefield.
2: Saw that from Jamar Chase, too.
3: It started. It started.
2: These guys are ready to go.
3: Marmar Chasey posted a picture of his helmet.
2: Yeah.
3: 99 overall in Madden.
2: They're ready. I'm so excited about tomorrow and what it starts. And we will have a chance today, Austin. Not only that, but we do have audio today from Dan Pitcher, Zach Taylor, and Al Golden. We'll get to some of that audio in hour number three this afternoon and let you hear what they had to say yesterday. Joe Dannemann brought one of the things up as well. I think in listening to it a little bit, the conversation around Cassius Allen, how they will utilize him. We'll get to that audio in the third hour today. But before we get to that, you mentioned a player that you're ready to throw all the chips to the middle of the table for. And mentioned something that you wanted to kind of go back and forth with today. The Shamar Stewart thing is interesting. Because on the offensive side of the ball, and I'm not equating the two and their value, but on the offensive side of the ball, Austin, there is this like quiet, and I think to this point it's probably been more whispers about what if Eric Gall stays healthy? What would he unlock for this offense if Eric Gall, who is, I think, viewed and talked about very highly in what he's capable of doing, run block, pass catcher, everything that you want a tight end to be. He's kind of the hybrid of everything. And there's been this conversation in the offseason on what if Eric Gall can take the step and stay on the field. I think on the defensive side of the ball, there are two guys for me. We've talked about linebacker. We've talked about the secondary. And we've talked about the interior part of the defensive line. But somehow, we've not spent as much time on, let's start with player number one, Shamar Stewart. Why is it that you believe this could be the year for Shamar Stewart? And the second part of this, if it is the year for Shamar Stewart, how good can this defense be?
3: Well, my thought process was maybe each of us can pick an offensive player, a defensive player, maybe a special teamer, a guy who could contribute on special teams that we think is like our pick to click in camp.
2: Pick
3: the guy that we're choosing. And I just told you about this now, so I won't put you on the spot. But I was leaning in the direction of Shamar Stewart.
2: Mm-hmm.
3: And I don't know why, but I just think a year removed. At this point last year, he had like just signed. And they were already a couple days into training camp. And all that progress that he had lost, the guy that he was supposed to be looking up to in that room Trey Hendrickson, it was a major issue with him and his contract and where they were at. He had kind of been publicly dragged by the national media and the fans and his agent and players on the team and Duke Tobin. Like, all of this stuff happened to Shamar Stewart last year. And this dude just trying to make it in the NFL as a rookie. On top of that, you're coming into a new system. Mm-hmm. You have a very hands-on and what's the best way to say it? Like, a very direct coach that is a demanding coach, and Jerry Montgomery is his position coach. And so I just think all of that was a lot for Shamar to handle. His stepdad was on social media tweeting at people. Mm. And so now...
2: That was what an insane time that was last year.
3: And so now all of that is gone. And he has a full offseason. He knows what to expect. He's got the same coordinator, the same coach. He's got better teammates around him. He grows into being a professional a little bit more. Zach said at the end of last year, and I don't know why this has stuck with me, that Shamar was one of those guys who started going to the front of the room and sitting in the front and paying attention and asking questions and doing everything that they expected a first-round pick to do. He played better towards the end of the year. He's a little bit hurt and that sort of stuff. I just feel like he is, from all that stuff I just mentioned that it's not football related, to the stuff that is football related, and his size, his speed, his physicality, the teammates around him.
2: Sure.
3: He's most poised to take that leap and be a guy with all these different pieces that we haven't really talked about very much that can emerge. And I get it. He's got an uphill battle. And it's not like he's going to be the first one in line. And Joe referenced that with the way that Al Golden talked about it, with Miles and Boye and all that. And he still's got to prove himself.
2: Mm-hmm.
3: I think Shamar can do it. And I don't know why. I don't have like this inside information or this big thought. That I just get the feeling that like Shamar's going to be a much better player than he was last year. And that's going to really help this defense.
2: Yeah, I would go on the defense. I'd go Boye Mafe.
3: Hmm.
2: Because here's what's crazy to me. How much of our offseason on the defensive side of the ball, Austin, has been talk of Dexter Lawrence and Brian Cook? Mm-hmm. Pretty much of it, right? Like, we have talked about those two players a ton and what they can bring and what they can mean for this defense. But if you just look at the money, just follow the money here with me in 2026, Joe Burrow is going to make almost $38 million. T. Higgins and Ja'Marr Chase are making essentially the same at $26 million. Orlando Brown Jr. is going to make $19 million. Who's number five on that list? It's not Dexter Lawrence. It's not Brian Cook. It's not anybody. It's Boye Mafe. And for whatever reason, Austin, we talk about this team in the offseason. We talk about the secondary. We talk about the linebackers. We talk about how good the interior part of the defensive line is going to be. And yet when we talk about edge rushers, we talk about, who is Miles Murphy going to be? We talk about what step, as you just did, Shamar Stewart can take. What about Cassius Howell? I feel like we've not spent a lot of time talking about Boye Mafe, who's going to make the fifth most money this year on the Bengals. Where do you set the expectations for Boye Mafe?
3: Yeah, that's a good question.
2: He's never been a high sack guy, but there's potential there. He's a rotational piece, but he's not being asked to be what he was in Seattle. He's being asked to be one of the lead edgy guys here. In Cincinnati, he's being paid to do that.
3: Yeah, and I do think, like, the the rotation of the defensive line is one of the things I'm most interested to, like, see how it gets sorted out throughout training camp. Because I don't think it is going to be, like, Boye Mafe is on the field every single snap. And I think also to kind of circle it into the Shamar Stewart thing is, like, even if you throw Cassius Howell in the mix, I think those three guys are going to be asked to be doing three different things.
2: Yeah.
3: I think Mafe and Howell might be more closely aligned in what their role is going to be than Shamar. I think we'll see a lot more Shamar on the inside. And Shamar maybe lining up next to a Dexter Lawrence and some stunts and some games and some different looks up front from Al Golden that I think can cause problems for offensive lines. So I don't know if like they're all equitable in what their role is going to be. And that's what I think is most interesting about the defensive line in training camp beyond just the depth of the tackles. But yeah, I mean, the signing happened with him. And then like 3 weeks later, the Dexter Lawrence trade happens.
2: And then it's like, boom.
3: And you kind of forgot
2: about
3: this guy. I remember, I think somebody it might've been at the NFL meetings, Charlie or Paul or somebody asked Mike McDonald about him. And Mike McDonald's like, dude, we are going to miss Boye Mafe for the role that he specifically carved out for us. Mm-hmm. And there were times where like he didn't quite finish. And I think finishing, like you can collapse the pocket, but can you shed that block and make
2: the
3: tackle?
2: Yeah, that's what we talked about with Shamar
3: Stewart. Yes, same thing. And that was a Miles Murphy problem for a little while too. So hopefully that there's like some growth there in his game. Again, just 27 years old, sure. Is Boye Mafe. But the Bengals are betting on Mafe and his ascension, much like they did with Trey Hendrickson. Now, these two things aren't exactly the same, but kind of when they hit free agency and what they had accomplished previously, they're kind of betting on that ascension. And again, getting Jerry Montgomery's hands on him to be that guy. But you're right. We kind of forgot.
2: Yeah. Who's the guy for you on the offensive side of the ball?
3: That's the tricky part for me, because it's like
2: you kind of know
3: who the main players are. I thought it was interesting that Joe brought up Colby Young.
2: Mm-hmm. We talk about wide receiver three a lot.
3: Yeah, you talked about Eric All earlier. So I'm going to say this is, I don't know why this guy's been on my mind so much, Samaje Perine.
2: I swear I was going to say that too. Remember last year, the first couple games, it was like 50-50 splits?
3: Uh-huh. There was a lot of two-back sets.
2: Yeah, and then Chase Brown, like, he obviously was the guy. But for much of the early part of the year, you look back at, like, carries and snaps, and they were almost 50-50.
3: Mm-hmm. I just think Burrow and Zach trust him so much. As a pass blocker, as a pass catcher, they're not afraid to give him the ball out of the backfield. I mean, keep in mind, this is a dude that led the all-time leader in NCAA in rushing yards, Samaje Perine. Like, I just think like he does that dirty work. It's almost like he's like the hybrid between Drew Sample and Chase Brown, and like the running back tight end hybrid H-back Ryan Hewitt type. You know, we're getting into the weeds here, but there's so much trust in him that I think he's going to be really important to this team. And, you know, maybe it ends up being the opposite where Taj Brooks starts to emerge and you're like, oh yeah, this is the dude that was nasty at Texas Tech. But I don't know. I just think the importance of his presence on that offense.
2: Mm-hmm.
3: He's been on the field for some of the biggest snaps for this team. Agreed. Over the last 5 or 6 years. And I think there's just a lot of trust for him.
2: Yeah, I'm in agreement there and what that role could look like. We have plenty more to get to on the Bengals. Our talkbacks are coming up. Before we get to the talkbacks, let's open up the phone lines and hear from you today. Mark is calling in. What's up, Mark? How are you?
6: Okay, the Bengals... you know, point I want to make, and I'm going to listen to Tony Pike's opinion about it. Aside from the players that y'all talked about, and I got my own couple of players that I got concerns about, my biggest concern is the coaching.
2: Mm-hmm.
6: You know, are we going to see better coaching than what we've seen in the past? And this is my biggest one. When the better teams decide to double cover Chase and double cover Higgins, what's going to be the answer to that?
2: Mm-hmm.
6: You know, is this coach going to come up with plays that can make the defense pay for that? Because to me, you ain't winning no Super Bowls until you can figure that out, because that's what the better teams are going to do.
2: Yeah, so no, that's fair.
6: Let me get off and listen to the rest of the show and hear your take on that.
2: Mark, thank you. You know what's... It's fascinating to me, Austin. I've been extremely critical of Zach Taylor.
3: No.
2: I've been openly very critical of Zach Taylor on this show a lot. You and I have gone back and forth about Zach Taylor on this show a lot. But it's strange if you go from the end of last year and you flash forward to now. I think going into the season in the AFC North, the coaching staff should be an asset. They're the only staff that's been retained.
3: Mm-hmm.
2: So whatever you thought about them and what they needed to do more, and I know we talked a lot as the offseason got underway about the role of Dan Pitcher and the role of Zach Taylor, and are you going to lose? Remember, we thought a lot maybe they would lose Dan Pitcher.
3: Yeah.
2: And here's Dan Pitcher, here's Al Golden, here's Zach Taylor, and if you look at just the AFC North, that's the only coaching tree that is intact. There are new head coaches in Baltimore and Pittsburgh and Cleveland, so regardless of what the conversation was at the end of last year and even early in the offseason, I would go into the start of the season, the start of training camp, and say the Bengals should have an advantage in coaching because they are the longest tenured in coaching, and that should be worth something. So it's a weird transition to go and say, well, they're going to struggle, or they need to look at that, and now come into the season and say, well, they have the camaraderie that no one else in the AFC North has. That has to be a weapon for this team.
3: You could also say, at least on the defensive side, they've had maybe the most turnover in terms of roster among all those teams, and maybe that equals it out a little bit. I don't know if I would say that, but like, the unfortunate part about being a Cincinnati sports fan is that you are a little cynical, and you kind of think, okay, how can things go wrong? I hate that that's how we do things, but I was thinking about this week, like, you know, everything is such positive energy and going in the right direction, up and to the right with this team, but there's going to be something that happens. Like, there's never been a perfect season in the NFL where everybody stays healthy and every call goes your way and every bounce falls right into your lap. Like, it just doesn't happen. So, like, I was trying to think, what's the advantage for the Bengals when adversity strikes?
2: Mm-hmm.
3: On offense, you have 11 dudes that have played together for a couple of years. You've got a coaching staff that is continuous, as you mentioned. Like, I think that's a good thing. I think overall, the coaching staff and its continuity is the best thing for them to withstand the growing pains of a bunch of new players on defense and whatever adversity might come throughout the course of a season.
2: Mm-hmm.
3: It might be a game where you're just not playing well.
2: Yeah.
3: Where somebody has a bad matchup, where, you know, somebody gets hurt and they're going after, Takario Davis, mm-hmm. right? And they're just picking on him. I don't know. There's so many different things that come up over
2: the
3: course
2: of the season.
3: Well, the one
2: thing for most of the season, I say in-game adjustments.
3: Mm-hmm. Yeah.
2: You got to be better at those.
3: Sure.
2: Coming out of the half, going into the half.
3: Getting the play call in.
2: Exactly.
3: I don't know if you've watched Quarterback at all on mm-hmm. Netflix, but one of the things Joe Flacco says is, like, it's a very wordy offense.
2: Yeah.
3: And, like, there's all these headset issues and blah, blah, blah. First of all, NFL.
2: Fix the headsets,
3: figure out the damn headsets. I mean,
2: it's insane.
3: The technology that we have.
2: We can have clear views of the moon.
3: It's not.
2: And stream the moon.
3: We went to the moon.
2: Those weren't getting dropped.
3: those radio communications were clear.
2: But in the fourth quarter of a game,
3: kidding,
2: we can't,
3: like,
2: talk on the radio.
3: The
2: what are we doing?
3: The technology that they use now in the helmet radios is not that different than the one that Paul Brown created all those years ago.
2: Mm-hmm.
3: Like, it's seriously not
2: reach
3: that.
2: Out to
3: it's,
2: NASA.
3: It's really not that different. Let's maybe improve that.
2: Unreal.
3: Anyways, yeah. These are the things that we're talking about. But one of the cuts we have to play later on in the show is Zach Taylor kind of challenged his coaching staff to maximize what each player does well. And I think that is, you know, kind of to your point, one of those advantages of the continuity, not only of the players, especially on offense, but of the coaches to kind of understand.
2: Yeah. One more call and then we'll break and get to your talkbacks. Mike, what's going on, man?
12: Dude, you guys are on a freaking roll, boy. Whoa.
2: Football's back, baby.
12: Yeah, you got that right, evidently. Hey, real quick before I get to my in-depth report on mock turtle soup, which I absolutely love. On that Sixers trade with LeBron, the problem with the Sixers, and then I'm jumping right into football, D-Wade is probably as important an acquisition that the Sixers made other than LeBron. You know why? Because he plays defense. That team sucks on defense. Out of 16 playoff teams last year, they were 14th. They're terrible on defense. Mm-hmm. And in the playoffs, that's a big deal.
2: Absolutely.
12: And that's the main reason. That's why they got D-Wade. Any comment on that?
2: Do you mean Jaylen Brown?
12: Jaylen Brown's not a great defender. No.
3: Who are you talking about?
12: I'm talking about D Wade. They traded for him. As the same day they got LeBron.
3: Oh, Dean
2: oh, okay.
3: Wade.
2: Okay, I thought you were talking about D, like Dwayne Wade.
12: No.
3: I thought you were losing it there, Mike.
2: Yeah, yeah. No, I got you. Well, I'm following. Yes,
3: I got it now.
12: That's not on. Yeah, but the point is they're just horrendous on defense. So something's got to switch here. They're not going to win nothing, even with LeBron. But okay, let's jump into mock turtle soup. Now, back in the 1600s and 1700s, you know how they used to make it?
2: No,
12: they used to use a calf's head and they would take tongue and brain and sheep meat to mimic the gelatinous texture of real turtle soup. And then they... How about that for some?
2: I like it. I like it.
12: Yeah, sure, Tony. You wouldn't...
2: No, I like the info, but I wouldn't eat the stuff.
12: But the modern-day version... Like my grandma used to make in Mount Washington, that's where I grew up, was ground beef or some kind of a stew meat, like a chuck or whatever. And then she'd use ketchup and tomato sauce, lemon juice, or vinegar, and that gave it a sweet sour tang. And then she'd put crushed ginger snaps in there, and then add some chopped hard-boiled egg and maybe a little splash of dry sherry. Unbelievably delicious.
2: Man, I love it. I love the info.
3: You said cheek meat a minute ago. I like that.
12: That's what they used back in the day because it was the brain or the cheek meat. I mean, that's pretty barbaric.
3: Yeah, stuff, man. Yeah, cheek meat, yeah.
12: And I'll eat pretty much any, I'll eat tongue. I've had tongue. Any Jewish deli worth its salt serves tongue. There's no question about that. That's a big deal with those guys. Okay, the Bengals. Well, Vita Vea, yeah, he wants to play for the Raiders or anybody on the West Coast. And I don't think anybody saw that coming. But
2: I would tell both him and I would tell Vita Vea and Baker Mayfield to make a statement and sit out week one.
3: Jake Browning starting for the Buccaneers.
2: Could you imagine Jake Browning, the return?
12: You should be the head coach.
2: I'm in.
12: And off that. Austin can be the defensive coordinator.
2: Hey, let's go.
12: I got a quiz for you, if you can do this. Name me the projected top 10 defenses, or not defenses, O-lines in the NFL this year.
2: Philly is still...
12: This is from Spawn Sports. I've been reading it for years. Spawn's NFL sports preview or something like that.
2: I would say San Francisco is up there. The Rams are probably up there. Tampa should be up there. Detroit with Penei Sewell.
3: Denver.
2: Not Houston. Buffalo maybe Houston. With Dawkins.
12: Houston's worse than the Bengals.
2: Philly still up there.
12: Yeah, Philly. Here it is. Denver number one with 100% score.
2: Yeah.
12: The Eagles are second at 91%. Then the Bills, the Bucks, the Rams, the Bears, the Niners, the Chargers, the Hawks, and the Falcons.
2: Yeah.
12: And the AFC North, Pittsburgh's ranked 21st, the Ravens 24th, the Bengals 28th, the Browns 32, and Texas, which shocked me, at 30. That's bad.
2: Yeah, the Texans haven't done enough, I think, on the offensive line. Their defense is just so elite, but... To that point, Mike, and we'll have to let you go for a break. I think that is still a question with the Cincinnati Bengals, Austin, is the offensive line. And we say on paper it's the best that Joe Burrow has had coming into a season, but there's still a lot of questions, especially Orlando Brown and the depth that need to be answered. And in a year two jump, you know, what does year two look like for some of these guys, and what's another year for Amarius Mims look like? These are all questions that will have to be answered getting into the start of tomorrow.
3: When we come back... Ahead of talkbacks, some big news in the NFL.
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15: This is going to be an extremely busy month. I have to watch 104 soccer games, follow the pregame, the postgame, yell useless opinions at the TV. It's a lot. So I knew that when it comes to screening for colon cancer, the choice was clear. The Cologuard Plus test. It can be

0: some Cracker Jacks. We hope those other two never come back, 'cause it's rude for Tony and Austin. Nothing comes close to this show. We got Hank, Ronnie, and all of the stars of the Talk Back Show. Redswelled! Redswelled!
1: How about it? Winning weekends. Hopefully a winning afternoon today for the old Red Legs. We do have, as you

0: Mentioned too, but some NFL news before talkbacks.
1: Yeah, I want to say I played that because they won Sunday. We didn't do talkbacks yesterday, and because they're going to win today.
0: Yes.
1: I'm just going to put that out there. The big news from the NFL, too. One, locally, Cincinnati guy, Luke Kuechly.
0: Yeah.
1: Congratulations to Luke Kuechly. He has been named Netflix's lead game analyst for all of their NFL coverage this year at any Netflix games that will be taking place. So congratulations to Luke Kuechly, the Hall of Famer. And defensive tackle news. We've been talking about it today. The Philadelphia Eagles, as they normally do, are getting ahead of schedule. They have signed defensive tackle Jalen Carter to a four-year, $152 million extension worth up to $160 million. And $106 million of that is guaranteed.
0: Getting paid to start camp.
1: Highest paid defensive tackle in NFL history. Are you ready for some talkbacks?
0: Yes.
2: Hey, it's Greg. The Reds designate CES in April. I said he is only 26, has less than 500 big league at-bats, and had the wrist injury that the Reds medical staff couldn't seem to figure out. Small sample size, the Orioles bring him up. 3 home runs, 9 hits, and 27 at-bats, and he's even playing some third base.
1: Yeah, that's a good point.
0: Yep, it's tale as old as time. Players that move
3: Hey,
0: on.
3: Guys, Marcus from the Grove. I have dove headfirst back into the Kool-Aid. We sit today only 4.5 out of the wild card. And I know this talkback's being left, obviously, before Joe Dannemann. So hopefully you guys asked him, or if Joey's listening now, please leave a talk back and answer. If the Reds are in must-win mode right now, why are we pushing Brady Singer back and having a bullpen game tonight?
0: Good question. I don't know.
1: Maybe, because if you split the doubleheader, you got Singer to be in the rubber match tomorrow.
0: Oh,
1: and you win the series.
0: Okay.
1: That might be my guess.
0: Okay. Why not go get two today?
4: You got to rank them on sports talk, sport media seasons.
0: Rank them.
4: List season, training camp, play-by-play season, preseason, predict the win and loss season.
0: I will start training camp because I love it.
1: Yes, same.
0: I will bench preseason win-loss stuff,
1: yes.
0: And I will cut list season.
1: I hate
0: Although
1: list
0: I know
1: season.
0: I know why list season happens.
1: Yes.
0: I would cut it.
1: Yeah, I agree.
5: Hey, it's the Lord. Happy Tuesday, Talkback Nation. Hey, Tony, I'm glad you're back. Austin did a really good job while you were gone, and if there are any awards to give out or any plaques, Austin should get Employee of the Month and of the Year because he does it all and hardly takes any vacation.
1: Wow. Thank you, Lord.
0: Wow. That's coming from the Lord. Yeah, you should use that.
1: Yeah, make that happen, please. Thank you.
0: You should use that.
6: Mock turtle soup is fire. Grew up on it. I still keep it stocked in the pantry every now and then. Fire up some mock turtle soup with some buttered saltine crackers and a beer. Amazing stuff.
1: Yeah. See, I'm telling you, it looks good. It looks like I would love it. I want to try it.
0: Yeah.
7: Say his name and he appears. Audibly is a Shemaine Stewart.
0: Yeah.
7: What up, fellas? Happy Taco Tuesday to you. Happy
1: about
7: training
1: that.
7: Camp Eve. Looking forward to this, man. I just go out there, fellas, and show up and show out. Give us something to get excited for. Take care, everybody, and always remember.
0: Come on.
7: Ooh, day.
0: Come on.
1: Thank you, Kevin.
0: Come
1: Taco
0: on.
1: Taco Tuesday tonight. I forgot.
8: Yeah. Hey, guys, what's up,
0: Brad?
8: Brad. Anyway. Mock turtle soup is my op. Who in the hell has soup in the heat of the summer? Okay, guys, let's all get together and have a hearty stew in late July. It's ridiculous. We should be serving gazpacho. It's cool. It's refreshing. It's the perfect summertime palate pleaser. Bah!
1: Well, that's the thing. That's what I'm a little bit confused about. Joe Dannemann says it's room temperature.
0: Yeah.
1: Which makes it a little more bearable, right?
0: I would say.
1: As a summertime dish?
0: I guess.
9: Tone, Audie, it's your boy Big Hen.
1: What up, Hen?
9: I used to work at Kenwood Country Club, man. Great show yesterday. Great people. I heard everybody in the background. Can't wait to hear the Mike and Mike new show. But Boye Mafe, man, I wanted him coming out of college. I can't wait to see him do his tribute to his mom. I kind of wish D-Hop was going to be here so he can catch a touchdown and get a ball to his mom. But all in all, man, it's going to be a great season, great show. You guys keep up the good work.
0: All right, then, Han.
1: Speaking of D-Hop, did you see that news about him being a coach with the Patriots?
0: Yeah.
1: Yeah, that's kind of a little bit surprising.
0: Uh-huh.
9: Double Dipper Gipper.
1: Oh.
9: Yeah, Big Han. I met John Thornton, fed his family up at Kenwood. It was great people, great family.
1: Sounds good guy.
9: But this is going to be a great season, man. We got our new third wide receiver, young boy Kobe, going to be nice. It's going to clean the slate from Burton, you know, and depth. It's kind of everywhere, like y'all said, except for corner. But Duggar going to do it. Duggar going to be in a lot of positions.
0: Ooh, Duggar.
1: Kyle okay. Duggar. That's a good choice.
0: Don't sleep on
10: Leroy
0: the Duggar.
10: From Falmouth up here in Columbus. Just want to say I miss a couple things. I miss all the off-season drama just a little bit. Where's all the crying and whining, my contract, blah, blah, blah, blah, blah. Trey, wah. I also miss the Joe Denneman yeet. Where'd he go?
0: We had that today.
10: Come on, Joe, bring it back.
0: He yeeted today. Yeet.
1: Yeah, he yeeted.
0: He yeeted today.
1: He yeet.
11: Hello. I was listening to this show yesterday, and it was so upsetting. Austin was there doing his job as normal, giving us all the good sports information. Meanwhile, Tony's out there doing God knows what on the golf course, and who's there? Austin, doing his job, chasing you around the golf course. It's a good thing you didn't have talkbacks yesterday. You would have got a piece of my mind.
1: Now, that would have been fun if I could have been driving around on a golf cart following people.
0: Mm.
1: That could have been fun.
12: Mm. Austin, the Quatman Cafe has mock turtle soup. And
1: good to know.
12: You can buy a can of Worthmore mock turtle soup at Kroger. Try it in the privacy of your own home in case you're afraid you won't like it.
1: Okay.
12: And then you won't embarrass yourself in public.
1: See, now,
12: I like it.
1: Oh, sorry. I like the idea of making these real food reviews. I've done that before, and they do numbies, as the kids like to say.
0: Numbies.
1: When I did the Sky Rosa, when I tried the Skyline Graters, I mean, these things did numbies. I'm doing like John type numbies on my reels here. So I might have to do a mock turtle soup review.
0: Mm.
13: Yo, it's Gazpacho. Mo thought he was too good to drink me, too. Mo, drink the soup. Be a man.
1: I don't know what that means.
0: I don't know
1: what gazpacho
14: the
1: is.
14: The Gaelic football curse lifting call of the day was terrific. Every last second of that was so enjoyable. And it just made me think, what would it sound like if Dan and Lapp got to call something like that? Would they lose their marbles? Bengals never winning a Super Bowl? Or even like Tommy and the Cowboy. That would be unbelievable. I wish that I could live to see the day.
1: I do think if the Bengals won the Super Bowl, Lapp would sound similar to what we heard on that call.
0: Without a doubt.
1: And I think Dan would just let him go. And I think we would all love it.
0: Yep.
15: Did we go to the moon? Did we? Did we really?
1: Okay. Yes, we did.
16: Austin, Tony, Wilbur from Goshen. Raw was really bad last night when I watched it this morning.
0: Awful. It was awful.
16: And it was a pretty bad show leading into SummerSlam. Hey, Austin, how was the 5 Seconds of Summer concert last night? I was there with my daughters. It was a blast. A little bit of a delay because of the storm, but it was a really good show. It's like our fourth time seeing them. They're pretty good. All right, you guys have a great week. Bye.
1: You have anything to go about wrestling
0: before
1: I get started?
0: The Raw before SummerSlam was absolutely horrendous. Just horrendous. Your last opportunity before a pay-per-view, and that was what you threw out there? Embarrassing.
1: So I went last night to Riverbend, and the main reason we went is a couple of my friends are big fans of the band Camino. And I like them a little bit. I like 5 Seconds of Summer a little bit. They were touring together. And so, unfortunately, like the main reason we were there was for the band Camino. And this terrible storm moves through, which like shortened the band Camino for like half an hour. So they didn't get to play their full set. But 5 Seconds of Summer was awesome. I didn't know what to expect. Like, I'd never been to one of their shows before. I'm not like super familiar with their music, but they put on an awesome show. last night at Riverbend. So shout out to 5 Seconds of Summer. Or as they're known, Five Sauce.
0: Five Sauce.
1: Well, Tony wouldn't even put Five Sauce on his burger. That's
0: I wouldn't
1: for sure.
0: either.
17: Well, hello, part-time Tony Pike. I'm glad that you're so gracious in your presence today. Hey, my my commissioner just set up my draft night for fantasy football into August. I haven't even looked at it, but I've been thinking, like, do I draft heavy on running backs or heavy in wide receivers in the first 3 or 4 rounds?
1: Both of them. I think you go, I've always thought you go, there's not as many great running backs out there. So if you're in like a top 5 position, get the best receiver you can and then go back to back running backs.
0: Yeah.
1: Normally is my thought.
0: Yeah. I haven't even thought about draft yet this year.
1: I'm working on it.
0: Yeah.
1: Okay. All right.
0: I guess it's running backs.
1: Oh, hold on. One more just came in.
18: Encyclopedia dude here. I guess gazpacho is another cold soup, which I believe was the connection.
1: Gazpacho is a cold soup, apparently.
0: Gotcha. Now that I know
1: that. Do you have a favorite soup that's not chicken noodle?
0: No, it's chicken noodle.
1: Is chili considered a soup?
0: If it is, then that's my favorite.
1: Okay.
0: But outside of that, it would be...
1: Like, what about vegetable soup? A good vegetable soup is tough to beat.
0: Nah, like my wife sometimes will make like a chicken chili or a potato soup, cheesy potato soup.
1: Now we're talking.
0: Now I'll eat that.
1: Yeah. Come
0: the
1: on.
0: The rest of this stuff.
1: I see you working, Biggin.
0: I can't go that far.
1: Okay, all right.
0: I can't go that far. One or two segments this afternoon.
1: We're going to do one back. Segment.
0: One segment.
1: Yes.
0: To finish up the hour. It happens next on ESPN 1530, Cincinnati Sports Station.
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3: Every hunter knows that the wilderness is full of surprises. Sometimes what you find out there isn't an elk or a bear. It's something darker.
4: It never made sense what law enforcement was saying to us. How could she have just gone down there and accidentally died? How could there have been no marks on her?
5: All theories are out there. You know, everything from murder to UFOs to Bigfoot.
3: This season on Blood Trails, we're following the trail of seven cases that start in the field and end in the shadows, where missing persons reports, half-buried evidence, and whispered suspicions blur the line between hunting story and homicide.
6: I just instantly started freaking out, yelling to the world, what's going on? I yelled, help. I mean, I'm out in the middle of nowhere. I had no idea what was going on.
3: From the frozen woods of Maine to the mountains of Montana, from an archery opener gone wrong in Wisconsin to a father's last walk through the Minnesota deer woods. Each story begins with a hunter stepping into the wild, but not all of them come back.
5: You know, you just got an empty feeling. What do you say? He's not here with us. You know, it was tough.
3: I'm Jordan Sillars. Join me as we track the truth through tangled cover and cold case files, where every trail tells a story, and every story leaves its own trail of blood. Blood Trails.
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0: Welcome back, Cincy 360. It is ESPN 1530, Cincinnati Sports Station. We have audio from Dan Pitcher. We've got some Al Golden and Zach Taylor that we'll get to in the third and final hour of today's show. That comes up in just a few moments. Reds Guardians are underway. A little bit right now of a threat for the Guardians. They've got runners on first and second in the first inning. Or now bases loaded, I'm sorry, with one out in the first inning. So a little pressure being added to Chase Burns early. And not only pressure being added to Chase Burns, Austin, but if you're counting along, already at the 20-pitch plateau. So that pitch efficiency thing might not be working for Chase Burns. But it is time for our O'Connor, Achani, and Levy injury report. 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To learn more, the big news for the Cincinnati Reds from an injury standpoint is that of Spencer Steer. Now, we found out in the last few days that Nick Lodolo has thrown a bullpen session. He threw that on Sunday. Matt McClain, yesterday, according to Terry Francona, is going to stay with AAA Louisville on a rehab assignment to begin the week. And Spencer Steer will be in a splint for the next 2 weeks after being diagnosed with a partial tear of the tendon in his right wrist. That is all something to keep an eye on for the Cincinnati Reds.
1: Can even extend it out to a Bengals perspective. I kind of did that yesterday. Really healthy coming into camp tomorrow. Only one guy on the PUP, it's BJ Hill. He had ankle surgery in the offseason. He was described yesterday as being very close. Eric All is going to be on a progression plan. Connor Liu is going to be on a progression plan. Pretty much everybody is fully good to go. Just some, you know, progression plans and light workloads as they kind of ease guys into camp.
0: But yeah.
1: Really healthy start to the Bengals camp.
0: It's a good start. It is our O'Connor, Achani, and Levy injury report. 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Outside of the injury front and what we will get to in hour number three with some audio, Joe Dannemann mentioned when he spoke to us earlier, Austin, that he believes it is nine teams in the AFC vying for seven playoff spots. And just looking over the AFC, I would assume that would be Buffalo, New England, Baltimore, Cincinnati, Pittsburgh, Houston, Jacksonville. But I have it at Denver, Kansas City, and Los Angeles. I have it at 10. Mm-hmm. Which of those teams do you agree with those 10 vying for the seven spots, or do you have more or less?
1: Yeah, I think it's those 10.
0: Okay.
1: And I think Indy is like a fringe team.
0: Yeah. Because it always happens 1 year. There's always a surprise, right?
1: Mm-hmm.
0: Or a team you don't expect.
1: I think Pittsburgh is a fringe team. And then I don't think that there's anybody in the AFC who's really a pushover. Maybe the Jets and Dolphins, but that's kind of it.
0: Yeah, I think Tennessee's going to be better than people think.
1: I agree.
0: And the Raiders. I think the Raiders will take a step forward.
1: Right. And, you know, the Raiders may, Fernando Mendoza may not take a snap this year. But they still have a pretty solid team, and their defense is, I think, on paper improved, much like the Reds was improved. I think we'll see how it goes. But I don't think that, like, the AFC, I think, is really tight.
0: Mm-hmm.
1: I don't, the same with Cleveland, Indy, the Raiders, the Dolphins, they're all kind of in the same, Tennessee, they're all kind of in the same realm to me.
0: Yeah. Out of those, who are the main players? Cincinnati, Buffalo, Baltimore. Do you still have Kansas City and Denver as a main player?
1: I think Denver is probably the toughest one.
0: Yeah.
1: Buffalo, there's just, again, turnover in that division as well. And with Buffalo, I need to see it from them.
0: Houston's a trendy pick for a lot of people for a Super Bowl. Are you there yet?
1: No. I mean, C.J. Stroud played like Ray Charles in the playoffs last year, the way he was throwing the ball to the other
0: team. We talked
1: team.
0: About Ori a little bit. His aura looks to be completely gone.
1: Oh, he shaved his dreadlocks.
0: Yeah.
1: So he looks like 15 years older, so maybe he's matured as a quarterback. We'll see how it goes. But, yeah, my favorite offseason outside of the Bengals was probably Kansas City. Mm-hmm. Like the way that they kind of rebuilt their defense. So obviously they lost Trent McDuffie to the Rams, but spent a high draft pick, acquired some guys. I think Cyrus Allen's going to be good for them on offense. Mm-hmm. So I think Kansas City has had the best offseason on paper besides the Bengals. And that division to me is wide open.
0: Yeah,
1: it really is.
0: It's a challenging division, but I think it can be anyone's. Mm-hmm. Whereas I think the AFC East is Buffalo.
1: Yeah.
0: And I think the AFC South is Houston. Although, you know, a team that I think kind of on the fence or we don't talk about as much. I mean, what Jacksonville did in year one of Lee and Combe was impressive. Mm-hmm. What's year two have? Like, is there a step for Trevor Lawrence and that offense? Because you made the mention, Austin, and I think it's very well taken, of off seasons and what Kansas City did. You could argue Jacksonville had a horrendous offseason.
1: Yeah, I was just about to say, they might have the worst offseason on paper. They had, I think, a lot of Fs in the draft, too.
0: Yeah. So, interesting to see what they have. But, you know, Daneman, he said earlier, 9 teams for 7 spots. I lean more a little bit towards 10 teams and maybe even a potential surprise team for those 7 spots. And it does require what we talked about and what we'll talk about more, that fast start. Coach Audio coming up in hour number 3. More phone calls from you, 513-749-1530, and more conversation.
1: We also have another college team with a huge patch deal.
0: Oh, we'll get to that in a quick update, Austin. Not the one we wanted to have. But the Cleveland Guardians lead it 1-0 in the top of the first.
1: Not quite, Tone. Oh. You're well behind.
0: Oh. Where am I at now?
1: It's nothing.
0: Oh, did they overturn the challenge? Was it a challenge?
1: They did. But we can't do we can't do play by play without the express.
0: Well, I thought it already happened, so it's not play by play. It's just an update.
1: Yeah. Well, an update for you now is that it's 4-0 because they just hit a grand slam. So let's go to a break.
0: We'll get to a break, and
1: that might be a good old fashioned ball don't lie right there.
0: That might be ball don't lie.
1: Available wherever you get your podcast.
0: It might just very well be no more Reds talk ever on ESPN 1530 Cincinnati Sports Station.
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0: Welcome back. Cincy 360 rolling along into hour number three. Thanks to Rolling Homes on ESPN 1530, Cincinnati Sports Station. We will have plenty of time here as we get into hour number three to take your phone calls, 513-749-1530, to talk Bengals and the start of their training camp tomorrow. Before we get into any of that, Mock Turtle Soup Day was yesterday. Duke Tobin, Dan Pitcher, Zach Taylor, Al Golden, all speaking at the podium yesterday. We have a couple clips from the coaches that I want to get to and then kind of react to a little bit here in the first segment here. Let's start, Austin, with Duke Tobin. And I think starting with Duke Tobin is about 90 seconds here on the expectations now going into to training camp and into this season for the Cincinnati Bengals. Here's what Duke Tobin had to say.
18: Our expectation is to win every game we line up and play. That's our expectation, period. It's about coming together as a team, maximizing every player we have with what we do with them, and winning the game. That's our expectation. Job one is coming together as a team and making sure everyone is on the same page and executing at their highest level they can execute within the scheme that we're putting in front of them. So that's the work that's going in right now. But our expectations are incredibly high.
19: Joe Burrow said several times in the offseason that the front office has given the players and the coaches everything they need. From your perspective, when a player acknowledges that, what does that mean to you?
18: Well, that's a good thing because that's the job that we're trying to do every year that we try to do it. We're trying to give the football team what it needs to go out and win a championship. That is the only focus that we have. And to hear players buy into that, I think that's motivating. I think it's exciting. You know, we've got a big opportunity in front of us, and we're all excited about that opportunity. And Joe's been around good teams, you know, here and in college and in high school and everywhere else. He knows what a good team can be, but we got to go out and become a good team. We have a lot of pieces that we're proud of that we have seen perform at high levels, and if they can perform as a group at a high level, then we'll really have something.
0: We throw the term the expectation term around a lot, Austin, but I don't think that's as much coach or GM or front office speak for the Bengals as it is a reality, saying that we expect to win every game that we line up. I think you look no further than the odds makers, Austin, because in 15 of the 17 regular season games, the Bengals right now are only slight underdogs in two of them. They are favored in 15 of the 17 regular season games. They are an underdog at Houston in week two and at Baltimore in week seven. Outside of that, they're expected, from a betting standpoint, to win in those games. So why should those expectations be any different when Joe Burrow has talked highly about the offseason and when I think Vegas views this team as extremely good going into the season because they're favored in so many games?
1: I loved that from Duke. Like, that's exactly what I want. That's what I'm looking for. My reaction to that was
20: fantastic. We're running through walls with snot bubbles.
1: That's exactly how I felt. Like, our expectation is to take the field and win every game because we've done everything in our power to make this the best possible team. And Joe Burrow understands that, and he should understand it. He knows what a good team looks like. That's why he said that.
0: Yeah.
1: It was a little bit of, I think, Duke saying to Zach Taylor, all right, big boy.
0: Yep. You're up.
1: Gave you everything I got.
0: I'm off. You're up.
1: You know, that's okay. I like that. I welcome that. That's how it should be. And to hear it, and Duke was like, no hesitation, eyes wide open, like very serious in this answer about his expectations. I really like that from Duke.
0: Yeah. Speaking of expectations and talking a little bit about what Joe Burrow had to say, how about some Dan Pitcher audio for the Bengals? Because a lot has been made, and rightfully so, Austin, on the defensive side of the ball. But for the offense, it's not like you come into a new season, you say, okay, with where we were last year, we're good there as long as Burrow stays healthy. You have to now look for the next step for the offensive side of the ball. Here's what Dan Pitcher had to say.
21: Yeah, I mean, I just think every year we always have this balance of utilizing the continuity and the experience and the rapport that we have with one another, and then at the same time recognizing that every year is different. And every team, all three phases, is going to require each unit to mold to complement the other two phases. And there needs to be an openness and an excitement about what that can mean from year to year. And I've felt that from Joe very much through the offseason. I know we've been energized by that as a staff. And now we get a chance to go take some real football reps over the next 5 or 6 weeks and get some real feedback and figure out exactly who it is that we're going to be. But he's going to be a major part of that process and allow us to do whatever we want to do.
22: How was the under center and shotgun conversation plan for y'all this offseason?
21: Yeah, I mean, it was one of many discussions that we had when it comes to, you know, what is the 2026 version of our offense going to look like? And there's pluses and minuses that I'm not going to bore you with when it comes to you know, specifically that comparison with both of those things. And, you know, statistically, we've obviously lived more in one than the other. And we'll discover just where we end up on that spectrum. We have some internal ideas of where we want that to be, that, you know, we'll talk about internally and take measures to meet those goals. And then we'll be open to feedback as things go. But everybody's approached it with open arms and a great mindset. And, you know, we'll see what happens.
0: Also love that from Dan Pitcher there, Austin, of just kind of where they are, Joe Burrow, and utilizing and leaning on him even more so this year. But something that we've not spent a lot of time in the offseason, and it seems like it's been a growing conversation every single year, is the whole under center versus shotgun debate. I think you got a little bit of a clarification there, but also more of a wait and see. It's obviously a conversation that they've had as to what's going to work best for them to operate, but I'm interested. One of those things, I think, going into camp that, again, because there's not a lot of camp battles taking place, how much do we see Joe Burrow under center in training camp, I think, is something to watch for.
1: Yeah, I'm right there with you. And kind of to go back to that conversation earlier about Eric Aull and the impact, that's the thing like that we kind of keep saying is like, what's that package of things going to look like? And more than anything, it's like, do the Bengals have a way of beating you that's not just spread it out and five wide and the ball comes out quick and it's just a T and it's just a Jamar? And are there ways for the Bengals to expose that defense that they are so used to seeing? And we talked about it a lot, especially last month when Joe talked about it, is like defenses play them a certain way that they don't always play other teams because of the weapons that they have. And they haven't been good enough in the past at consistently breaking that defense down and creating opportunities elsewhere. If they can add that to their bag this year, it makes them a really difficult team to stop.
3: Yeah. Outside of Gunn under center, outside of the conversation about starting fast, like, again, personnel-wise, we know a lot about what this team is going to be. What other things do you find yourself interested in as training camp gets started? Because, like, again, so much of the last couple of years has been, well, this team has to start fast. They've been hampered by slow starts. And that's not to say that that's not the case. We just haven't talked about it as much this year. We haven't talked about the distractions in the offseason. We've not talked about major deficiencies in position groups outside of the question about depth and outside of the linebacker question. We could talk more under center versus shotgun. Anything else that this team does from a schematic standpoint intrigue you going into camp? And obviously you mentioned earlier Cassius Howell and Shamar Stewart and how mm-hmm. they're going to be utilizing some of the heavier sets on defense.
1: Yeah, I mean, I think that more than anything, the rotation on the defensive line, what is Kyle Duggar's role going to look like, the competition for that nickel spot at corner. I think some of those depth like positions, linebacker, safety, even the wide receivers at the bottom, those guys are all going to have special teams ramifications, who's able to carve out roles because they've lost some of their best special teamers. Like Tyson Anderson is gone. He's now with Denver. Who's going to step up and be that role? I mean, Joe Giles Harris last year was amazing for this team on special teams, and we don't talk much about Joe Giles Harris, but those guys, it's a huge phase of the game. So I guess I look for that sort of stuff. You know, the other thing that we were talking about this time last year that we didn't talk about, I haven't talked about yet very much, I did this a little bit last week, was Joe Burrow's participation in training camp and in preseason games.
3: Mm-hmm.
1: If you remember, Joe played a lot in the preseason, more than he ever had before, again, as a part of this thing to get them to start fast. And I did a segment on this when you were gone last week about Joe Burrow in the first 2 weeks of the season every year of his career. So through six seasons, 12 games in the first 2 weeks. He is completing in those games 62% of his passes, which is well below his career average. He's averaging just 200 yards per game in those games, which is well below his career average. 1.3 touchdowns per game, 0.75 interceptions per game. Touchdowns well below his average, interceptions well above his average for his career, and the Bengals are 3-9 in those games.
3: Yeah.
1: So, obviously, the fast start, those two things are connected, but specifically the play of the quarterback. Joe Burrow himself, the game against Chicago in 2021, week two, one of the worst games I've ever seen him play. The game against New England, week one, one of the worst games I've ever seen him play. The game against Pittsburgh, four interceptions, week one, one of the worst games I've ever seen him play. Now, there's been knee injuries and appendectomies and calf strains and stuff that he's dealt with that absolutely have affected that. So far, so good. Obviously, with this offseason, hopefully he gets through training camp healthy. But those sorts of things, you know, specifically from Burrow's perspective, he has to be better in those first 2 weeks.
3: Yeah. I know we don't talk about it a lot until something bad happens. Ryan Rico last year was third in the NFL in punting average.
1: Yeah.
3: Evan McPherson, I literally was just looking earlier. Evan McPherson was 14th in the NFL at an 89.3% field goal percentage make clip. We've talked a little bit about the return game. Not great. But as a team, How do you feel confidence-wise about the special teams unit going into 2026?
1: I feel really good about those guys.
3: Not really a question of
1: the punter and the kicker. One of the camp battles is going to be kick returner and punt returner. That's going to be a major camp battle this year. And can Charlie Jones stay healthy and be a weapon? And does Keyshawn Williams have something to say about that? Like, what that position looks like is going to be big. But, you know, the rest of it, you know, there's jobs to be won there.
3: Yeah.
1: On kickoff coverage, on punt team, you know, that gunners, that sort of stuff. Like Tyson Anderson, legit a Pro Bowl caliber, All-Pro caliber special teamer. That's going to be a big miss.
3: Mm-hmm.
1: And somebody needs to fill those roles.
3: We have some Al Golden audio. 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
3: This sounds like some Noah Kahan.
1: That's correct.
3: Yeah, I'm getting keen to it now.
1: Noah Kahan, as you know him.
3: Kahan. It is Cincy 360. You are listening on hour number three, thanks to Rolling Homes on ESPN 1530, Cincinnati Sports Station. Before we dive into a little Zach Taylor and Al Golden audio, Austin, we do have more uniform news.
1: Yes.
3: At the college level.
1: Let me tell you something, Tony. Since September 30th, 1995 until today, Ohio State was undefeated against Notre Dame.
3: Mm.
1: Well, Notre Dame has finally won as they have agreed to a jersey sponsorship with SoFi with a big white ugly patch on the Notre Dame uniform that's going to pay them worth up to $20 million per year.
3: Mm.
1: Ohio State, as Pete Thamel reported earlier, $17 million. Notre Dame, $20 million.
3: Nice.
1: Up to for Notre Dame. And I'll tell you, it's ugly, man. It's white.
3: Yeah, I'm looking at it right now.
1: A blue SoFi logo. It just doesn't match whatsoever. That's what I said about Ohio State. At least it kind of blends in. And it looks almost like it's supposed to be there. This I don't like for Notre Dame.
3: Yeah.
1: But I'm just a uniform purist. I'm a uniform nerd. But Notre Dame gets the deal with SoFi there.
3: Well, you know what they say, Austin. Money talks.
1: That's what I've been told.
3: Money talks.
1: Received a text message earlier today from someone who's a friend of the show.
3: Okay.
1: And one of our loyal listeners and one of our good friends said money trumps everything.
3: That's right.
1: Mm.
3: That's right.
1: So I just got to remind people, you know.
3: A couple other clips of audio here. We've got two short Zach Taylor clips and then this Al Golden clip here. And one of the main talking points, and I thought it was very interesting, Austin, that Joe Dannemann brought this up earlier, because you talk about the first couple of days of camp, and yes, you probably overreact a little bit, but one of the themes last year was DJ Turner was having an awful start to camp. DJ Turner now is being looked at as one of the best players on this Bengals defense and someone they're talking about in the extension world. But here is Al Golden on why DJ Turner was so good and some other defensive nuggets.
10: Yeah, number one, I think Chuck does a great job with those guys, and Chuck's very consistent in his approach and in the techniques that he's teaching. I think DJ made incredible strides in terms of just adhering to a process and keeping it really small. I know I said that to you guys a bunch during the year, but it's not just cliche. He did it. It's really hard to do, especially at this level. And he made it really small, made consistent gains over time. You know, he went from, you know, where he was week one, week two, to being the guy who was matching, you know, the best player on the other team. And he earned every bit of it. So he did a tremendous job, made growth every day, studied hard, took care of himself off the field, physically, mentally, and just really excited for him.
19: Once the pads go on, I'm curious, what are you looking forward to seeing the most from Dexter and how he impacts the defensive line?
10: Yeah, I think the biggest thing is there's a lot of single blocks that, you know, look good on paper or in walkthroughs, and those are the ones he's got to win for us. When the pads go on, or when we're playing a preseason game or a scrimmage in Chicago, whatever the case may be. So I've watched it, you know, his lineage and his history. He's done that, you know, consistently over time. He's demonstrated that at a high level. He can beat one-on-one blocks. He can play gap and a half. He's got great range, you know, to the C-gap, which a lot of guys his size don't have. And since the day he signed, he's worked his tail off. So great human being, great mentor, great leader, awesome person to have in the building, and can't wait to watch him play.
22: What are your expectations for Shamar Stewart?
10: Hi. Very talented young man, explosive, strong, has length, can collapse the pocket, has the versatility to rush inside and get a one-on-one against the guard where he should be athletically better. I'm known passing downs, third down package, that type of thing. So he gives us great versatility, and we should see a huge jump with him. Ben, to be honest with you, you know, he missed the offseason last year. There was a lot of drama. That weighs heavily on everybody in the organization. He missed the majority of training camp. We threw him out there game one. He played pretty good. When you watch the film, game one, played pretty good. Game two, he gets injured. And now he's back off the field and losing ground. So do all the little things that Jerry's teaching him, be technically sound, and then let God's gifts come out. You know, let your talent and your ability to come out within the realm of the defense.
3: All right, so that is some good stuff there from Al Golden on DJ Turner, Shamar Stewart. I think one of the interesting things is Dexter Lawrence, because I think people just assume Austin, like, oh, you're going to know immediately the impact. I don't think we'll be able to quantify the Dexter Lawrence impact until the game start, because they just don't, they're not going live. They're not tackling. You're not bringing anybody down. Now, you might be able to see it in like one-on-ones, and I would expect him to dominate in one-on-ones because he's one of the best at his position. But I think in terms of him, what's Dexter Lawrence mean for this defense? You'll be able to see it more from Boye Mafe. You'll be able to see how they use Kyle Duggar. You'll be able to see how...

0: of talent that we've got on our team and the role everybody's going to play in order for us to be successful.
1: Does that necessarily mean having them on the field as much as possible, or is there a balance there to rest?
0: Well, I think that's a per game conversation, you know, based on the position they play and the role they got to play there. But when we're out there, we always want to put our guys in the position where they got a ton of confidence, they're being used the right way to go make some plays.
2: Love this from Zach, because as a head coach, obviously, a lot of the time, Austin, the blame falls on the coaches. And that's not to say that it's not going to if things don't go well this year. But I like Zach openly saying, hey, I'm challenging the coaches more because we've got really good players and we've got to find the best ways to get those players involved and maximize what they can do for this team. I like that idea. I like that openness from Zach Taylor of, yes, we need our coaches to get more out of the players on this team. Because that wasn't the case in years past.
3: Yeah, I mean, that's the key. Now that you've surrounded your roster or filled your roster up with so many good players, now you maximize what they do best.
2: Yep.
3: And you don't always have to put them in positions because of maybe some of the other shortcomings on the rest of the roster where that player isn't necessarily doing what's best for him.
2: Yeah.
3: Example I think of last year was Demetrius Knight. Early on, he was just kind of doing a little bit of everything, and he was up at the line of scrimmage, and maybe he wasn't built for that and wasn't really ready to be that type of player. But more towards the end of the year, when he was a little off the line of scrimmage a little bit more, we saw him play better. Mm-hmm. We saw him read the field a little bit better. Maybe the same for Barrett Carter. It's like, okay, well, we're not asking Barrett Carter to do as much because this person's taking care of this job, and this look is going to take care of that, and blah, blah, so on and so forth, to make sure that the best players – your best players do what they do best.
2: Yeah. The final piece of audio we have from yesterday with the coaches media availability. I think we get some Zach Taylor tomorrow as well at some point that we'll get to.
3: I believe we're going to hear from Zach and Joe tomorrow. Okay. I believe Joe Burrow is going to speak right after you guys finish things up.
2: Perfect.
3: At training camp.
2: We'll get to that tomorrow. For now, Here is a player we talked about a little bit earlier with the position group, Austin, where Samaje Perine is at and how his role will kind of be defined and the trust that they have. But here is what Zach Taylor had to say about Chase Brown when speaking to the media yesterday.
0: More of the same for Chase. Chase has always been a guy that you can trust to put in the work to try to make himself a better player. I think he played at a really high level last year, had a lot of production for us in the run and the pass and in protection. I mean, he was there's some clips of him being absolutely tremendous in pass protection last year. And so, again, he's got a lot of weapons. It can be dispersed a lot of different ways. I'm excited to see what he can bring to the table for us.
4: You know, it's not offense, but defensively, nickel corner, how excited or interested are you to see how that's going to play out? It feels like there's five or six different guys.
0: Yeah, I think there's a lot of opportunity there. Jalen, obviously, is a guy we've gained a lot of trust in over the last 7 years, 6 years, and here in that opportunity, particularly the last part of the last season, came into the spring. He's a great communicator. He understands the defense. And there's other guys you get a chance to look all across the secondary to see what roles these guys can play, even if they're not the starter. How can we get them on the field? How can they play a different role for us in a different defensive package? And so I think there's a lot of opportunity there, not just at nickel corner, but across the board at defensive back, opportunities guys can create for themselves.
2: So there is a Zach Taylor, a little bit on Chase Brown, a little bit more about the secondary as well. But when we come back, Austin, let's have a little bit more of a conversation about Chase Brown, because I think that is an interesting jump to look for going into this year as different things continue to be unlocked for this offense. It happens next on ESPN 1530, Cincinnati Sports Station, thanks to our friends at Rolling Homes.
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16: Peek-a-boo. 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
17: Smile, buddy.
16: Come on, smile. Oh, honey, he's still not smiling.
17: Maybe he's not a smiler.
16: Yeah, maybe he's just not a happy baby.
17: Maybe he's just being a boy. 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
16: 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Oh, poor baby. 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
16: 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He didn't eat that much.
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0: ESPN 1530, Cincinnati's sports station. Things continuing at Great American Ballpark right now. They are in the top half of the third inning with the Cleveland Guardians still leading 4-0 in that one. For what it's worth, one out away from getting through the third, Chase Burns at 63 pitches right now, Austin. That is the opposite of the pitch efficiency that we talked about going into the game today for the Reds. Mentioned the name Chase Brown. And, you know, it's funny, Austin, we talked about some players whose name to watch kind of going into camp, and we both landed on the name Samaje Perine because of the trust that Perine has with who this team is and when they've utilized him, and Joe Burrow, how he feels obviously about Perine. There's also the part of last year, which I didn't understand at the beginning of the year, when those two, Chase Brown and Samaje Perine, were essentially splitting reps at times last year. So take with that the understanding that Chase Brown, albeit a slow start and splitting reps, finished the year with 1,019 rushing yards, finished the year with 437 receiving yards, right near that 1,500 total yard mark. Where do you set your expectations with Chase Brown going into this year? Because, again, there is an affinity for Samaje Perine and a role that he has on this team. Also, the understanding that if there is going to be this explosion or a breakout year, this is kind of the time I think it would happen for Chase Brown. So where do you project Chase Brown going into to the 2026 season?
1: I mean, I think his goal should always be 1,500 to 1,750 yards from scrimmage.
0: Mm-hmm.
1: I think if that's the case, then the Bengals are having a really, really good season. You know, he's been over 1,000 yards just once in his career, and it was last year. He was 10 yards away from it in 2024. So I always think of it of like 1,000 yards rushing, 500 to 750 yards receiving, and he's going to have a really, really good season, and the Bengals are going to have a really good season as well. So I think he's been a fine pass protector. I think I would like to see the Bengals just get him the ball in space more.
0: Yeah,
1: I thought we'd see him line up outside a little bit more, like in the slot or come in some sort of a motion and that sort of thing. And maybe we will see that where, you know, maybe Eric Gall's on the field and Chase Brown split out and then he'll motion in or that sort of stuff. Like, I think that he's also one of those guys that can do a little bit of everything. And especially as a receiver, I think they should tap into that a little bit more.
0: Last year, he was second on the team in receptions. He was third on the team in receiving yards. Mm-hmm. Can this team reach the levels that they hope to reach if those stats are similar this year?
1: I don't think so. And honestly, I think a lot of that was Joe Flacco dumping it off.
0: Yeah.
1: I think that, you know, I don't know if I would have to go through the game logs and find out if that's true and if those mainly happened in those Joe Flacco games. I'm not sure. But, yeah, I think it needs to be somebody else in those right positions. And obviously, you know, T was hurt with the concussions last year and Jamar missed a game and that sort of stuff. And Yoshivash had a year that he would like to
0: forget about,
1: have back.
0: Mm-hmm.
1: So I think they need somebody else to be that guy. But I, you know, obviously he can be in that conversation as the third guy, I would think.
0: Yes, I do think that there is a role for him there, and I don't mind him getting the targets that he got. I just think if you're trying to set in motion how a team can utilize, and as Dan Pitcher talked about earlier, how can the offense take the next step? I think someone sliding more into that traditional receiver slot at number three, whether it's a tight end or receiver, would help out a little bit more and utilize those dump offs and screens and set pass plays mm-hmm. for Chase Brown. I do think, but I don't think you're going to find sustained success if your third leading receiver and second leading from a yard standpoint and number two in catches is your running back. I just don't think you can sustain the success you want to have.
1: I just looked up the game the game logs. Last year in the Bears game, 47-42 was the final score. You remember Joe Flacco was dealing with a separated shoulder.
0: Mm-hmm.
1: In that game, Chase Brown had 14 targets.
0: Yeah.
1: 8 catches for 75 yards. In the Lions game, which was the last hurrah for one Jake Browning, he had 8 targets, caught 7 of them for 21 yards. The game at Pittsburgh, which was, it was an ugly game. That was the game that Jamar Chase spit and all that. He had 8 targets, 7 against Baltimore on Thanksgiving night, 7 against Baltimore in the Freezer Bowl part 2 when the Bengals got their butts kicked. So those are 2 Burrow games right there. 6 in the final game against Cleveland, and 5 in that game against Minnesota, which was a Jake Browning game. So Cleveland and the 2 Baltimore games, so 3 of those games, top targeted games that Chase Brown had, were Joe Burrow games. Yeah. So, but the 2, you know, the 3 biggest were Joe Flacco games.
0: Yeah, and again, I get that from a backup standpoint. That's what they're going to do. They're going to bump the ball or dump the ball down as much as possible.
1: Especially if he's hurt like he was.
0: Yeah. But the numbers at the end of the year, I think you want to see those even out a little bit more if you're the Bengals.
1: Agreed.
0: We will we'll take our final break of the afternoon. When we return, Quick Hits and Mo Egger on ESPN 1530, Cincinnati Sports Station.
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17: Was looking for Mo.
0: Got him. He's here. on the eve of NFL training camp for the Cincinnati Bengals. Mo Eggers in the building.
5: Hi. Hi, guys.
1: How are you, Mo?
5: Sing it, man. I am doing wonderful. What's going on?
0: What a big day it is.
5: It is. Massive day. Tomorrow is going to be huge.
0: 10 a.m.
5: We have matching shirts.
0: Matching shirts. 10 a.m.
5: Long day for you.
0: 10 to noon.
5: I get a little bit of a break in between.
0: Little reprieve.
5: You?
0: We'll go five straight.
5: The next 6 weeks for you are go, go, go.
0: A little bit different.
5: Yeah?
0: A little bit different.
5: Yes.
0: I have thoughts on that, but I'll keep them to myself for now.
5: Okay.
0: What do you got coming up on your program today?
5: Paul Daner Jr. is going to join us the day after Mock Turtle Soup Day.
0: Oh.
5: We have a lot to discuss.
0: You ever had Mock Turtle Soup?
5: Austin asked me this yesterday. I had it when I was 11 or 12 years old.
0: Okay.
5: Are you a big soup guy?
0: No. Nope.
5: Not a big soup guy.
1: I like a soup.
5: Yeah, I guess.
1: I don't have them often, but I like
5: them. My grandma used to make killer vegetable soup.
0: Yeah.
5: And it was really good. But soup's not filling. What's the point of it?
0: Great question.
5: Chili is filling. Hearty chili is filling.
0: Lovely.
5: Right? When I'm sick, that's what I want is chili.
0: Yeah.
5: Soup, I'm not opposed to soup, but it's like I get done with it. It's like I feel exactly as hungry as I did before I put a spoon in my mouth.
0: Yeah.
5: It's the point of soup.
0: Agreed.
5: Maybe that's the show we're going to do today. Maybe Paul will talk
0: Paul
5: about
0: Daner
5: that.
0: Paul Jr. and Mock Turtle Soup.
5: I told Austin yesterday, my mom's second husband, who was a jackass, his mom made Mock Turtle Soup when I was 11 or 12 years old, and it was not redeemable.
0: Oh.
5: Yeah.
0: Okay.
1: Not redeemable.
0: That's fair.
1: Yeah.
0: That's fair.
5: Anyway, what was the question? Which on the show today?
0: Yeah.
5: Paul Daner Jr.
0: Okay.
5: And our sports legal expert attorney, Stuart W. Penrose, we're going to talk about Tony Romo.
1: What does the W stand for? Do you know?
5: I'll ask him.
1: Okay.
0: Wilbur.
5: Willie?
0: Wilbert.
5: There's only so many names that begin with the letter W.
1: I'm going to guess William.
5: I'm going to guess Wayne.
1: Yeah. Wayne is a good guess, though.
0: Stuart Wayne Penrose.
5: So we're going to talk about Tony Romo.
0: Okay.
5: And maybe what you should do if you happen to be
0: in
5: the spot Tony Romo was in, shooting a 35 over.
0: You don't want to be in that spot.
5: You do not want to be in that spot.
1: Tony tried to convince me he shot a 35 under yesterday, but I don't think he did.
0: Would not have been good enough to win.
5: 35 under for the round?
0: Yeah, it would not have been good enough to win.
5: That would have been like a United States golf record.
0: Historic.
5: Historic.
0: Historic.
5: We have a baseball game happening right now.
0: That's right.
5: We'll recap it. Look ahead to the second game. You cannot complain about the Reds' depth and disagree with me about Spencer Steer. We will make sense of that. We'll get to some of the things I had to say yesterday about Joe Burrow with some take umbrage with and so much more.
0: We talked to Joe Dannem earlier on the show today. He said he thinks the AFC is 7 playoff spots with 9 teams competing for them.
5: I heard him say that, and I was trying to think of a 10th.
0: Tell me which of these teams you don't think is going into camp thinking they're a playoff team. Buffalo, New England, Baltimore, Cincinnati, Pittsburgh, Houston, Jacksonville, Denver, Kansas City, Los Angeles.
5: So that's 10?
0: That's 10.
5: So here's a hot take. I'm not sold on the Chiefs.
0: Okay.
5: Now, they're probably a playoff team.
0: Cyrus Allen will be Offensive Rookie of the Year.
5: But, I watched them 2 years ago.
0: Mm-hmm.
5: And I hate lucky. I hate to make it sound like they were the beneficiary. You don't go 15-2 being lucky.
0: Sure.
5: But I think if you watch them in 2024, what happened to them last season was not surprising. And yes, Mahomes got hurt. Mahomes got hurt, if my memory serves me correct, in the game in which they were eliminated from the postseason. They were never really contenders last year. I don't know if I totally buy that they're appreciably better. By the way, 2 years ago, Patrick Mahomes' team went 15-2.
0: Yeah.
5: He was not an MVP finalist.
0: Mm-hmm.
5: That's almost impossible to accomplish. Why? Because he wasn't great. Now, he was great by a lot of other quarterback standards. There's lots of quarterbacks who would love to have that season.
0: Mm-hmm.
5: But there is a part of me that wonders, when is Patrick Mahomes going to turn into Patrick Mahomes again? And you could sell me on the belief that it's not going to happen with him coming off the surgeon's table. They're the team that I think they're such a, it would be, I think, unsurprising if they went 13-4. I don't know if I'd be stunned if they were on the outside looking in. I think in many respects, they're the most interesting team in the conference because they were dynastic. They went 15-2 despite offensively they had all sorts of flaws, fell off a cliff last year. Then Mahomes gets hurt. I think they've had a good but not great offseason, and I think the division's really hard.
0: Yeah,
5: I don't know, man. They're the team I have the hardest time wrapping my brain around. New England is number two.
0: Yeah,
5: historically easy schedule last year. I don't know that the weirdness of the offseason is going to have a major impact, but you can't help but wonder. Do you think A.J. Brown makes them a little bit more dynamic? But they were great in close games last year. They feasted on bad opponents. There's always these Super Bowl, not always, but often these Super Bowl loser hangover. And by the way, they were rolled in that game, and I kind of feel like maybe exposed. Kansas City and New England are the two teams I have the hardest time wrapping my brain around.
0: If you take the rest of Miami, New York Jets, the Browns, the Colts, the Texans, or the Titans, or the Raiders, every year we seemingly have a surprise team. Do you have one of those teams that you think could be a surprise?
5: What do we make of the Colts?
0: Yeah, I feel like...
1: competitive, but not contending?
0: I feel like Tennessee could be more competitive than the Colts in the South.
5: The Colts for 2 weeks were the talk of the league.
0: Yeah. Mm-hmm. Right? Daniel Jones, resurgence.
5: Yeah.
0: Shane Steichen.
5: So what do we... I think the Titans are interesting.
0: Yeah.
5: But like, what do we do with the Colts?
0: Yeah.
5: Miami's going to be awful. Jets are going to be awful. Bad.
0: Browns
5: are going to be bad. Raiders...
0: Not there yet.
5: The two that I have the hardest time wrapping Colts, my brain around.
0: Titans.
5: Are the Colts and the Titans. Yeah. And probably more Indy, because there was a stretch last year where it's like, is Daniel Jones, is this happening?
0: That division in itself. Like, people think Houston's like the dark horse Super Bowl team.
5: I also think...
0: Jacksonville won a lot of games last year.
5: Yeah.
0: But had a terrible offseason.
5: Well, you know, the team that I think nobody really is talking about, and I hate that phrase, is the Texans.
0: Yeah.
5: C.J. Stroud has to be significantly better. Like, the defense was otherworldly.
0: Yep.
5: I don't know if they have fixed their offensive line, but what quarterback are you going to get? Like, he was, at times last year, abysmal.
0: Yeah.
5: In their playoff game against New England, in their playoff game they won against Pittsburgh, he was bad.
0: Yeah.
5: In the playoff game they lost to the Patriots, this is a guy who I think a lot of us thought after his first year, I was making fun of Austin. Because Austin's take was he doesn't think he's an NFL quarterback. I think Austin might have been right.
0: Yeah.
5: But this was a dude who after his first year, you're like, uh-oh, they may have a guy in Houston.
0: Yeah.
5: Still have a very good defense. But I sort of feel like they're, I don't know if it's like nobody's talking about them, but it feels like they are slightly under the radar. I will say this. I think more people are bullish on the Ravens than we are.
0: Mm-hmm.
5: And I know I ran this past Paul a few weeks ago. He agrees.
0: Nuts. I don't see it. Plenty more of that coming up next. And a 10 a.m. start time tomorrow. Live from Bengals training camp.
5: Yeah. It just occurred to me the lot that I told you we have to park at closed.
0: Great. Figure that out as well.
5: So you may want to get down there a little bit early.
1: Down there a little early. Carpool.
5: Uber.
0: We're done. Cincy 360.
5: We should get somebody to sponsor like the car service. Bringing Tony and I.
0: We park here every day and the service takes us there.
5: Be nice.
0: We're done. Mo Egger is next on ESPN 1530. Cincinnati Sports Station. Have a great rest of your Tuesday.

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22: I'm Christine Lisi. Philadelphia's Jalen Carter has reset the NFL's defensive tackle market. He's signing a four-year, $152 million extension with the Eagles, richest contract for defensive tackle in league history. In terms of guaranteed money and average annual value, Carter's shown during his three NFL seasons he can be one of the most impactful defensive players in the game, notes ESPN NFL analyst Herm Edwards.
23: He's a disruptor. I mean, he can blow things up inside. I mean, and that's the scary part. You got to double him. You can't allow him to just try to single up on him because he can make things very, very bad for offenses. So, you know, they needed to get him, obviously. This is a big part of their team when you think about the Eagles.
22: Buccaneers quarterback Baker Mayfield is reporting to training camp without a new contract, and he will play out the final year of his deal before becoming an unrestricted free agent. 49ers coach Kyle Shanahan nearly lost an eye as a result of his car crash earlier this month. According to Pro Football Talk co-host Chris Sims, who is one of Shanahan's close friends, Shanahan suffered multiple injuries in that crash. Records show he wasn't at fault.
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4: 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There is an injury accident on Redding Road that's over at Section Road, and one more crash on Hamilton south of Chase Avenue. Traffic right now, stop and go, southbound 75. Between the Western Hills Viaduct and Fort Washington Way, you're up to a 5-minute delay in there. I'm Eddie Zellick with traffic.
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35: 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It's going to be a blast. Tomorrow, Thursday, Friday, and then at various points between now and the end of camp, cannot wait. Good afternoon. I'm Mo Egger. This is ESPN 1530. Thank you for listening. Hope you're having an awesome Tuesday afternoon. Reds are trying to claw back. They were down 4-0 after a Kyle Manzardo grand slam off Chase Burns in the first. Edwin Arroyo just drove in a run. It is 4-3 in favor of the Guardians. First game of a split doubleheader. The Ohio Cup Reds need to at least split the six games in the Ohio Cup this year to retain the Ohio Cup. They lost 2 out of 3 to Cleveland earlier this year, but all they need to do is win 3 out of 6. And because they won it last year, they'll keep it. It's 4-3 Guardians. Reds still batting in the bottom of the fourth inning. Slade Ciccone has just been pulled. We will certainly keep you up to date as the afternoon unfolds, give you instant reaction from game one at GABP. Full show preview is available on Twitter at Mo Egger. 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It's Tuesday, which means Paul Daner Jr. is here from The Athletic and the Growler podcast. And it's good to have you.
0: It's good to be here. I feel bad.
35: Why?
0: I hate taking... We're going to talk Bengals a lot here.
35: Yeah.
0: As you might imagine. I hate to take attention away from the Cup.
35: It's tough.
0: It's when you have so much on the line,
35: mm-hmm.
0: and when you know the Cup is in the building.
35: You could feel it.
0: Yeah. You can. I sensed it in the city today. I was like, it felt different.
35: There was a nervousness, a pensiveness.
0: Yeah. The Cup's on the line, and you just want it. You want to win it. And it means something.
35: And the rain out last night, all it did was just built the drama. That's mm-hmm. why I sort of feel like, you know, down there, they were really happy to not have a game last night because... You know, today is one of the most consequential days in Ohio Cup history. Two Ohio Cup games in one day.
0: Can we do that? Actually, maybe last segment, let's rank the most consequential days in Ohio Cup history. Should we?
35: It's probably not going to be a very long segment, but we can try. we can definitely try. It's funny, I was listening, and Tommy and Jeff Brantley were talking about the Ohio Cup. And Tommy said to Jeff something along the lines of, like, I bet you've seen most of those Ohio Cup games. And Jeff said, well, there's a difference between seen and remember. And I think Jeff speaks for us all.
0: I think that's fair.
35: 4-3 Reds, bottom of the fourth inning at GABP. It's a training camp eve.
0: It is.
35: Mock Turtle Soup Day was yesterday.
0: Yes.
35: On Saturday, I was on a bourbon distillery tour in Augusta, Kentucky.
0: Okay.
35: And there was a guy who works at the distillery part-time who, as we were having a post-tour beverage, listens to the show, listens to the Growler podcast.
0: Okay.
35: Was telling me about his Bengals fandom. They go from Augusta, which is not the longest drive, but from Augusta to Cincinnati for every home game. And he told me that on Mock Turtle Soup Day, the night before, his wife makes mock turtle soup.
0: Wow.
35: And he takes it to work the next day for lunch.
0: Wow.
35: That is a level of commitment. You can forget these other people.
0: Yeah.
35: You know, Bengal Jim, the captain, great guys. You know, this is the new super fan.
0: This is the new super fan.
35: This guy is eating mock turtle soup voluntarily for lunch. So this is the work of you guys on the Bengals beat who have made this such an event that now you have dudes who are like, I want to play along. His wife makes mock turtle soup.
0: I love it.
35: He takes it to lunch the next day and has for the last couple of years.
0: I mean, I am in love with this. This is where you would start with your fan of the year application.
35: This is it.
0: If this is what you want,
35: this is it.
0: It's just actually you don't say anything.
35: Right.
0: This is a picture of you with like the date, and it's you eating the mm-hmm. mock turtle soup the whole time. I think that's as real as it gets.
35: And I said to him, "Do you like mock turtle soup?" And he made the Andy Dalton face.
0: Mm.
35: You know how with Andy Dalton, whenever you asked a question about him.
0: We spent a decade discussing the Andy Dalton face.
35: Yeah. He made a face. You would make a face before an answer, and the face told you more than the answer. He made a face. And he's like, it's okay.
0: Yeah.
35: I'm like, you know, look, man, just root for the team. You don't have to do this.
0: No.
35: Or find a soup that you enjoy. No, he's like, it's Mock Turtle Soup Day, man.
0: It's the beauty of Mock Turtle Soup.
35: I think this guy should be invited to Mock Turtle Soup Day.
0: I agree. I hope that there will be another Mock Turtle Soup Day. Things are changing now.
35: Things are changing.
0: You never know what will happen next.
35: Yeah.
0: But I will say that. That's the beauty of Mock Turtle Soup is you would never absolutely never eat it any other day of the year.
3: Oh, I'm not eating it that day. Don't worry about it.
0: But that's what makes it special. One day, at one point in time, it signifies a moment. I'm going to have 5 spoonfuls of mock turtle soup, and I'm okay with it. I'm not against. A lot of people are very much against. I'm not against.
3: Well, I am. And this gentleman, again, I hope yesterday.
0: Shout out. That is awesome.
3: He works at the distillery part-time, does tours, tens bar, stuff like that. But his main gig yesterday, he enjoyed, reheated, I would imagine, mock turtle soup.
0: Love the dedication.
3: You wrote about yesterday, and it's free for all if folks want to read it at theathletic.com. I do want to spend a few minutes on Mike Brown. Yeah. Not being available yesterday, absolutely, which made all the sense in the world. He is 91 years old. And I try to be delicate about this because I don't want to come off as an ageist. Certainly there are folks who are 91 years old who have all of their faculties and I'm sure could handle in real time questions being thrown at them in front of cameras and microphones. But for the most part, that doesn't strike me as a setting conducive to allowing a 91-year-old person to succeed. And so not having him in that environment made sense to me. My question is, are we done publicly hearing at all from Mike Brown?
0: I don't have an answer for you on that. And I don't know that they do. I mean, there's a couple of different things here. One, we've seen this year their movement to sort of a new structure and setup of how we see and hear from members of their front office, and whether it was the AGMs, whether it was Duke's changed schedule, Katie's change, like all of that has changed. Title change for, you know, Elizabeth, for Caroline, like we've just, the change in the structure there has been notable this entire offseason. Mm-hmm. So this falls in line with that. Now, the thing is, Mike loves this event. Mm-hmm. Like, it's the only reason it still exists.
3: Right.
0: And he also, I think contrary to maybe popular belief, loves the local media. Mm-hmm. Like I have always gotten the impression he really enjoys these conversations. He enjoys talking to us. I don't know. Maybe I'm wrong, but I've always certainly gotten that impression from him. And so I don't think it's a thing where like he doesn't want to. It's just like you said, it's not really the spot anymore conducive to doing that. But that doesn't mean that there aren't still opportunities where, or something that could be created, or maybe it's just, you know, and this happens a lot with a lot of people in his position where one-off stories here or there, he's happy to weigh in on for somebody that they mm-hmm. feel like is a worthwhile story that he wants to talk about or that you can request.
3: Right.
0: Like maybe it's just a by request thing. Honestly, I don't know. The thing about it is, you know, it was always about, it felt like that was really for a long time. You know, I wrote this my 17th mock turtle soup, but like that was the only place you could really get accountability.
3: Mm-hmm.
0: Like that was the horse's mouth, and there really wasn't another horse necessarily. That's just not the case anymore. I mean, we've had all these different touch points with Katie and with Duke and with everybody else that I think it's felt like we're hearing the answers. We're able to ask the questions and get the answers that matter back.
3: Right.
0: So for that reason, there's not a reason to have necessarily push for it. But I don't know. It's a long way of saying I don't know. I don't know what happens next, other than this just is where that landed in this moment.
3: Yeah, my question was sort of based on his age, not being available yesterday. Yesterday's venue typically being the only real availability.
0: Yeah.
3: And the fact that over the years, Katie Blackburn has taken on a more front-facing role, Elizabeth as well. Duke Tobin this offseason was more available than ever before. And again, like, maybe a lot of fans don't care. I think the dynamic is interesting. And I just, my question yesterday was, man, makes total sense. They're not going to have Mike talk. Is this the last time we hear from him? And if so, like, kind of okay with that.
0: It's okay.
3: As long as there is transparency and insight being provided by others.
0: We've sort of seen, I mean, really, waves of this over the last 15 years. It's been gradually moving out of doing certain things, mm-hmm. Whether it is the, you know, the ascension of Katie or who, or Duke or whoever, and a little, and then he wasn't going to the league meetings. And then there's sort of been waves of you seeing him sort of pulling back could we know internally he's pulled back from a lot of the day-to-day stuff he was doing. But the thing is, he's still very much there. Yeah. Like, he's there at every practice. He's still involved. He still knows what's going on. You know, and there's no, I'm always amazed every year he'll get up and he did again yesterday, give out the Paul Brown High School Coaching mm-hmm. Excellence Award and gave it out yesterday to Anderson's coach. I mean, he'll get up there and rip off all of these facts that maybe he just read them off of a fact sheet an hour ago and recall details from the conversation he just had, know everybody. I'm like, I don't know that I could do that. Mm-hmm. Like, he does it every year. His recall, he's still so sharp. Like, it's not, you know, that's not what this is.
3: Right.
0: You know what I mean? Right. And I think that's the important thing about it. But yeah, I think it's just, to me, this whole thing is just the latest level of evolution of sort of the, you know, the organizational structure that's, you know, it's just working out the family dynamic and how it all fits and how they should be publicly.
3: How would you describe the taste of mock turtle soup?
0: So it's got like, it's got like a hint of Skyline to it for a minute.
3: Okay.
0: Okay, like a quick, you're like, oh, familiar.
3: Mm-hmm.
0: And then another taste kind of comes in.
3: Okay.
0: You got the egg, sort of makes a brief appearance.
3: Mm-hmm.
0: And then it's, and then you're not sure what's happening. And then, mm-hmm. and then there's a second wave. That, and that's, I think, where people struggle.
3: How would you describe the second wave? What words
0: I don't think I
3: would,
0: should.
3: You, would you put together to describe the second wave of flavor?
0: I just think there's a little bit of a reflux.
3: Oh, maybe. That sounds amazing. That sounds appetizing.
0: A little kickback, maybe we'll call
3: okay.
0: it.
3: Okay.
0: That kind of comes up well,
3: there's,
0: at that
3: there's
0: point.
3: A difference between kickback and reflux.
0: Yeah, I don't know.
3: No?
0: I mean, I'm not, I don't know that these are details that are necessary.
3: All you guys do for 48 hours is talk about mock turtle soup. The least... at the very least, you could let people know what it tastes. I haven't had. I told this story.
0: Have you ever read the ingredients description? I think Doc wrote it one year.
3: Yeah, there's,
0: and we all were like that.
3: There's cow's brains in it.
0: Yes,
3: I'm good.
0: I think that's what you need to know about what happens in the second wave.
3: But like, so like if somebody's into eating like wild game, I'm never going to eat it. But I am interested. Like, well, what does it taste like? And so I feel the same way about mock turtle soup.
0: I think okay. So maybe if you took something. Like a hearty chunky soup that you don't love, but you covered it up with a touch of eggs and Skyline on top, a sprinkle of that. Tried to cover it up.
3: Okay.
0: I think that's probably a basis.
3: Why not just pour pancake syrup in it or something? I mean, if we're trying to cover up flavor.
0: I mean, at this point, once a year.
3: This, to me, is like sort of the point, though, that yesterday at Mock Turtle Soup, the star of the show might have been Mock Turtle Soup. Because there's nothing else.
0: Yeah,
3: all the other stuff that matters starts to unfold tomorrow.
0: Yeah. This is... I said this on the podcast today with Charlie. That was, in 17 years, the most boring mock turtle soup I've ever covered.
3: It's been the most boring last 2.5 months ever, and that's great.
0: It's great.
3: It's great.
0: It all sort of spilled over where these same themes... The camp is actually going to be about the football.
3: Football, yes.
0: We can do that?
3: Football.
0: That's allowed?
3: It's nice.
0: So, yes, the camp is going to be about the football. I think there's a lot of interesting things happening from a football perspective. They just haven't really changed a lot since the day that Dexter Lawrence showed up.
3: Right.
0: That leaves us to now where you're like, okay, well, let's see it all play out. But in terms of the normal stuff that typically fills that day...
3: Mm-hmm.
0: It's all buttoned up,
3: yeah.
0: All taken care of. Nobody's got any issues. There was no contentious topics that had, you know, been untalked about.
3: That's why today is the most I've ever asked you about the mock turtle soup. Typically,
0: we have time to get
3: it's
0: into
3: a footnote
0: it.
3: Or I don't even mention it. Today, because there's nothing else, and this is a credit to the offseason they've had, the star mock turtle soup.
0: Mock turtle soup. The star was the sherbet. The star is always
3: the orange sherbet.
0: No, nobody talks about it. The sherbet at the end.
3: Mm-hmm.
0: They put a little chocolate stick in there with it. You can scoop. I mean, that every year is the reason. It's really the reason you're there.
3: It's not the soup.
0: That gets the name. That draws the headlines. But truly, if you actually care about the meal, and I know no one listening does.
3: I got to go back to Augusta. Find this dude and say, yeah, but is there a dessert and is it orange sherbet?
0: Yes, with the chocolate stick.
3: 20 minutes after 3 o'clock. All right, well, we'll actually talk about the football that's going to take place starting tomorrow. Paul Daner Jr., TheAthletic.com, and the Growler Podcast, 5-5, Guardians and Reds, top of the fifth inning. Cleveland batting, obviously, at GABP. It's 20 minutes after 3 o'clock. I'm Mo Egger. Glad you're with us today on ESPN 1530 Cincinnati Sports Station.
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4: 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One crash on Hamilton, that's over south of Chase Avenue, and there's also an injury accident on Redding Road at Section Road. Traffic right now moving slow on southbound 75 from the Lachlan split to Paddock Road, and some stop-and-go traffic southbound 75, Western Hills Viaduct to Fort Washington Way. I'm Eddie Zellick with traffic.
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35: Number three, this is ESPN 1530. Mo Egger. Paul Danner Jr. is here from The Athletic and The Growler podcast. It's training camp eve. Paul will have Bengals training camp covered at both those places and on his socials as well, at Paul Danner Jr. How easy or hard is it relative to most years to predict the 53-man roster?
0: It's probably a little harder because I, for a different reason, I think this year there's just more candidates to make the roster.
35: Mm-hmm.
0: I mean, in last year, you'd be like, I mean, these guys all have to make it.
35: A little bit more 90-man depth.
0: Yes.
35: Okay.
0: Yeah.

0: that's more of the conversation this year, whereas you just feel a lot better about your top 25, if you will.
1: At which position is the bottom of the depth chart flimsiest?
0: Corner. I mean, we've been talking about this a lot. It is the concern of this team right now, is everything behind Dax and DJ.
1: Mm-hmm.
0: I just don't know what any of it is. I mean, we're talking about Jalen Davis, and DJ Ivy got name checked 3 times yesterday. Is like, hey, Al Golden said, we tell these guys all the time, master your role. And he mastered his role last year. He had 115 snaps. He's barely played in his career. They've all been encouraging, and that's fine. Like, DJ Ivy deserves a chance, but what do we really know? And the same thing about Takario Davis. He's a third round rookie. What do we really know? Even Jalen Davis himself, and then Jasir Taylor's a guy who played for 3 different teams and barely played last year, and then some of his tapes concerning. And you know, you just go down throughout all these names. Like, you're not going to find somebody that you know and that you feel great about and that you could count on. And my question, I asked everybody of note yesterday, what do you feel like you can count on behind Dax and DJ? And the answer from all three was some version of, we're about to find out.
1: Mm.
0: They're counting on something good to happen.
1: Mm.
0: And we don't know that it's going to.
1: Yeah.
0: And so that to me is concerning. That doesn't mean that it can't turn out fine, but they are really banking on there. A couple of players, including some that there's not necessarily reason to believe in. I didn't mention Josh Newton, who has not played well when given opportunities in the last couple of years, who's in that mix.
1: Right.
0: A lot of guys who you're like, oh, I guess that's what we're counting on, is these guys to either figure it out, or if the change of scenery work, or you hit on a third round pick at that position, which doesn't happen all the time. That's flimsy to me.
1: Which is why when you did your 8 players they could least afford to lose, Dax Hill made the list.
0: Yeah.
1: I might have had him higher.
0: Yeah.
1: For the reason you just outlined.
0: Yeah, where Turner was up at the top, and I had Dax on there for the same, I had him on there for the same reason, I think lesser, to a little bit lesser degree, just because of the nature of his high has not been as high as DJ's.
1: Mm-hmm.
0: But you can make that argument. That in the same, I mean, they need him badly.
1: Right.
0: To play really well. I mean, they need both those guys to play really well, and they're really banking on that.
1: Mm-hmm.
0: And while they have, DJ Turner has for 1 season.
1: Right.
0: Dax Hill has had his issues, and in terms of the way he's been moved around, and he struggled certain spots, he seems to have a home there. I like that they came out and were very blunt about the fact that he is an outside corner.
1: Right.
0: Let's be clear about this, not mess around with it. And I think that is going to help Dax. It's really going to help that position as a whole. But yeah, they need those guys to play well. And that's not necessarily like a absolutely for certain thing like you feel about maybe some other guys.
1: Well, it's interesting with DJ, who was awesome last year.
0: Awesome.
1: But I'll talk about how good Miles Murphy was at the end of the season last year, and I'll get pushback. The same people pushing back will talk about how awesome DJ Turner is. And my take on that is, okay, I understand the skepticism about Miles Murphy, but the amount of time that those guys spent being really good in their NFL careers isn't that different.
0: Similar.
1: Right? I mean, that's, yeah. You know, DJ had a better full season last year, but it's like late bloomer, 3rd year, Miles Murphy later in year 3, but same thing. We trust one, we're skeptical of the other.
0: Yeah, and Miles...
1: And I want to trust both, but still.
0: And Miles' opportunity was limited his first 2 years, right, more so than DJ's.
1: Yeah.
0: If you go by career snaps. But I just... Like, what is the pushback against Miles? What did Miles do? What did he not do for an extended period of time last year? I mean, half a season.
1: Mm-hmm.
0: And then, plus, if you look even over his full season at some of his high leverage situations, they were great.
1: Yeah.
0: What did he do to make you think that there would deserve pushback, that he's not going to be able to replicate that?
1: Right.
0: I don't understand that. And I've sort of been the number one Miles Murphy fan, because I've, mm-hmm, what I've seen in his game, I believe in. What we saw last year, I believe in. And that was not a flash in the pan. He was doing real stuff.
1: Yeah.
0: That somebody with his physical skill set translates to, you know, being productive over the course of a career. I just...

0: Yeah, I don't understand pushback against the idea that Miles isn't going to be really good this year.
1: Also, Sam Hubbard had been retired. You needed a new favorite.
0: I did need a new favorite. That's true. It's hard. Sam left a hole in my heart when he walked away.
1: Did for a lot of folks. 27 yeah. away from 4 o'clock. 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
4: 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Keep an eye out for a crash northbound on Hamilton. That's over at John Gray Road. Also on Hamilton, there's an accident south of Chase Avenue. And an injury accident Reading Road at Section Road. Construction work northbound 71, closing the right lane from Martin Luther King to Dana. I'm Eddie Zellick with traffic.
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0: night is in the top of the seventh inning. Reds and Guardians tied at five. Cincinnati has stormed back after Chase Burns gave up four, a grand slam home run in the first inning. Cincinnati briefly took a 5-4 lead. Cleveland got a run back in the top of the fifth, and we are deadlocked at five. Top seven, game one, game two tonight at 7:10. Y'all's hosting Joliet tonight. Bengals training camp starts tomorrow. We are broadcasting from camp beginning at 10 a.m. Is there any Bengals news today? Anybody else going to pup list, anything like that?
1: No, news today. Right. I think we've just got the minor B.J. Hill to the pup is really the only big one.
0: All right, very good. Paul Daner Jr. from The Athletic and The Growler podcast. Are the Bengals going to get Deebo Samuel?
1: You know, I don't like talking about this stuff anymore.
0: I know.
1: We're the post April 17th Bengals now.
0: This is one of my favorite players.
1: Really?
0: Yeah.
1: I don't see it.
0: Ultimate chess piece.
1: That
0: last year had a beer gut in Washington, so I could relate to him.
1: Yeah. Yeah, I don't know. If he's a chess piece, he might have changed from like a queen to a rook at this point. If you're a big chess guy.
0: 2 hours last week where the internet was abuzz.
1: Yeah, they do that.
0: The internet does.
1: They like to buzz.
0: Mm-hmm.
1: I don't see that because I think they like where they're at there with Gesicki and Yoshi and the Colby Young experience. I think that's dropping a variable in there that I don't see them going after. And it did not sound. I asked Duke Tobin about the possibility yesterday of them making more moves.
0: Mm-hmm.
1: And that did not sound to be his plan at all. He sounded like unless something goes wrong, he feels like he likes the team and likes where they're at. And so for that fact, I would say unlikely, but my days of saying definitely not after the Dexter Lawrence thing, they're a new team now. I'm not here to make any definitive statements. It does feel unlikely though, after what we heard.
0: We can't get through or at least start training camp without talking about who's going to play how much when preseason games begin. And you have this weird dynamic where on one side of the ball, insane continuity. So one could argue, well, those guys don't have to play all that much. That said, there is a track record of starting slowly on offense. Flip side of it is on defense, a lot of new parts. Unit that collectively was bad last year, a lot of pieces. They've got to coalesce, got to come together quickly. And so maybe you want those guys to play a bunch. How do you anticipate all that playing out?
1: I feel like it will look in the same range as last year. I think that they felt like that worked outside of Joe go down. It's August in Washington. And I sort of brought that up to Zach Taylor yesterday, and he was like, you know, if you have a way to assure me that that's not going to happen, I'd love to hear it. But there's sort of a inherent thing where it's like if you felt like Joe could definitely go out there and play clean and not have anything like that go down again, you would feel better about him going out there and playing as much as he did last year, because that did seem to, I think, in his mind help things. It does seem to be his preference, and I think they think that it will help them start faster. I would think that we'll see them play in a couple of games, but there is, you know, he didn't say there was no like admission that that's going to happen or anything like that. So we don't totally know yet. It can change it. It goes, but yeah, I would think that we'll see them play in some preseason games this year.
0: Extensive amounts of time or cursory, hey, get your series or two. I mean,
1: last year was a decent amount.
0: It was. Yeah,
1: I mean, so
0: there were times where I was screaming, like, just get off the field.
1: Just get off the field, right.
0: This isn't going well.
1: So I think that, you know, I think with your defense, you're right. You could use some reps out there for those guys together to get a little bit more used to things. Maybe it looks a little better than it did last year in the preseason.
0: That'd be nice.
1: Talk about foreshadowing.
0: But that's the thing. Yeah. That's what was so troubling about it is I think there were things we saw in the preseason on defense that you didn't just chalk up to being, hey, it's the preseason. It was, boy, this looks a lot like last year, and I fear this is what it's going to look like when the real games start, and that's exactly what happened.
1: We were assured that that was not going to be the case. Uh-huh. They were just holding everything back.
0: Remember yeah, that? Sure. Yeah, not showing anything, no, sure.
1: Yeah, because they didn't have anything to show.
0: Right.
1: But yeah, I don't, it's hard to say. I don't know. They're not really, there's no openness about that plan, but the sense feels like that it would replicate last year's template a little bit.
0: Is there going into training camp an under the radar position or roster battle that you feel like deserves a little bit more attention?
1: I think we've talked a lot about offensive tackle, so I don't think that's really under the radar at this point. I mean, I don't know what other people are talking about. People are usually talking about receiver, but I think that's interesting. I think they've put a little pressure on Yoshi.
0: Mm-hmm.
1: Colby Young's here.
0: Mm-hmm.
1: We know that Gesicki can be used in that role.
2: Right.
1: I think figuring out what they want to do with that is going to be interesting and can have an impact. And then obviously the Eric All factor in this where if you're going two tight ends,
0: mm-hmm.
1: he could take one of those guys off the field. How much are they going to be wanting to do that? What does, he looks good to go. Looks like he's going to be full. How does he look? How much can you count on that?
0: Mm-hmm.
1: How much do they lean into that? Will that mean more two tight end sets and less of 11? I don't know. But I think that's all going to be something that we'll be watching evolve as we see how all of those factors are playing. That last spot.
0: Mm-hmm.
1: How does everybody look? That's sort of a battle within a battle across positions a little bit.
0: How would you handicap the running for the Mo Eggershow Award? Which, for those who don't know, goes to, it's always been a receiver.
1: Yes.
0: I don't know that it has to be a receiver, but it's always been a receiver who's at the very bottom of the depth chart, who just, as camp starts to unfold, there's a little buzz, and then fans on social media start to get excited about him. And then, by the time we get to the preseason, we're making this guy out to be another version of Jamar Chase.
1: Mm-hmm.
0: This award goes back to the Marvin Lewis era. There's a long list of illustrious winners, including two-time winner Andre Yoshivas.
1: Mm-hmm.
0: How would you handicap the field for this year's Mo Egger Award winner, and do we include other position groups?
1: I think you can always include other position groups. They're just not very conducive to Correct. Making the easy-to-see splash Correct. Play.
0: Right.
1: The video that gets replayed.
0: Mm-hmm.
1: I think that, are we going to, Colby Young included in this? Or is he too high of a pick?
0: I think he's too high of a pick.
1: Okay.
0: Yeah.
1: Fair. So if you take him out of it, because he'll have some splash plays. He'll be involved. He's going to get opportunity.
0: Sure.
1: So take him out of it. Last year it was, did you give it to Mitch Tinsley? He ran away with it, right?
0: We gave it to Mitch Tinsley.
1: Yeah.
0: He clinched that after.
1: Yeah. The Commanders game.
0: The Commanders game, yes.
1: Yeah, where he was unbelievable.
0: We engraved the trophy.
1: Yeah.
0: Yeah.
1: Could call it the Mitch Tinsley Award. Dante Myers.
0: Okay.
1: The CFL kid?
0: Okay.
1: Right? There's been a little whispers, scuttle.
0: Mm-hmm. Okay.
1: If we're going to throw a name out there.
0: Murmurs.
1: There's been some murmurs about him.
0: Yeah. Now that turns into buzz after a practice or two.
1: Sure. It doesn't take much.
0: Buzz then becomes hype. So.
1: And next thing you know.
0: This is how it builds.
1: It's award time.
0: Yeah.
1: Jordan Moore. I don't know.
0: Okay.
1: I mean, there's any number of names. I would throw Dante Myers out there.
0: So he would be the odds-on favorite?
1: They're all the same. Xavier Johnson, Jordan Moore. I don't know if Kendrick Pryor even counts. He's just been around forever.
0: Yeah.
1: He's too new. He's not new enough. Dante Myers, Noah Thomas.
0: Okay.
1: Maybe. I mean, I'm just named all the receivers.
0: All right.
1: So, but I'll put Myers in there for crossing everybody else off.
0: The contest will begin tomorrow.
1: Yeah.
0: Like, this isn't one of those, like, well, let's watch him practice. First practice is at 10 o'clock. There could be separation from the rest of the pack by about quarter after.
1: All right. If I was, I don't know the total handicap here, but give me Myers.
0: Okay.
1: That's where I'm getting my value at.
0: I'm trying to, some of the past winners, if you go back away, Dane Sanzenbacher.
1: Man.
0: Remember the one iconic preseason game he had?
1: Sanzenbacher.
0: Yes.
1: Love that name.
0: I mean, so it's, there's, Auden Tate. Won this award, and a lot of them.
1: Man, was going back watching some. I can't remember what tape I was watching, but an Auden Tate in motion happened, and I was like, "Oh, the good old days here."
0: Yeah,
1: that was what it was all about.
0: I listened to someone drone on about Auden Tate's catch radius for about 15 minutes one afternoon. And it's the closest I've ever come to falling asleep while hosting a show.
1: He did have quite a big catch radius, but when you couldn't ever get open, you needed it.
0: Fine, yes. And that's almost verbatim what I said. Catch radius may be awesome, but if there's a guy draped on him, it doesn't matter.
1: Good dude. Like Auden Tate.
0: You like Auden Tate?
1: Like Auden Tate.
0: Do we know what Auden's doing these days?
1: Going about his life's work.
0: Do we know what Jermaine Burton is doing these days?
1: Not playing football. I'm going to guess there's a nap involved.
0: Are Barrett Carter and Demetrius Knight eligible for the Mo Egger Show Award?
1: No. They're starters, and they were starters last year.
0: Yeah.
1: Now, do you want my camp? My camp guy?
0: Jack Dingle.
1: No, not Dingle.
0: Okay.
1: I'm not a Dingle guy.
0: What?
1: I'm a Shaka guy.
0: Oh, you like Shaka Hayward.
1: I've been open about Shaka.
0: Yeah, you have.
1: I'm a big Shaka guy.
0: Yes.
1: He's my off-the-radar guy to, like, really make waves.
0: Is there, okay, in all seriousness, is there a world where he could be one of the two starting linebackers week one?
1: A world? Yes.
0: Like,
1: we live in the world where Barrett and Demetrius are the starters.
0: Yeah.
1: So
0: pretty much. So, but you're discounting Jack Dingle. So
1: yeah, I'm crossing off Dingle. That's true. That's true. I don't see that happening.
0: But Shaka Hayward, like that could be a thing that happens.
1: Sure. I'm not saying it's not impossible.
0: Not just because the other guys aren't good, but because he plays well enough that they're like, you know what, we're good with him comfortable with him as the guy.
1: Let's say one of those two. Let's say Barrett or Demetrius just are not good or hurt.
0: Yeah.
1: Okay. I think, between Oren Burks and Joe Giles Harris and Shaka, like, he's got as good a chance as any of those three guys to become the guy.
0: Yeah,
1: I've been a Shaka guy. I like his career arc. He's gotten better every year. He's drawn more praise every year. He got hurt last year, and it really kind of set him back. The position is what it is.
0: Mm-hmm.
1: Why not?
0: Okay.
1: Why not? I'm not saying it's likely, but it's not impossible.
0: No, not with those two dudes at the top of the depth chart.
1: It's not exactly.
0: Do you think Barrett Carter and Demetrius Knight ever say to each other, like, can you believe this? Can you?
1: Man.
0: They're doing this.
1: They're doing
0: like,
1: this.
0: Wow.
1: We are so lucky.
0: Unbelievable.
1: Yeah. Probably every day.
0: Wow. All right. Well, we'll see you down there tomorrow.
1: I can't wait to see you guys. You're going to have your booth and everything.
0: You're going to have a little table.
1: Get your tent.
0: It's going to be awesome.
1: I can't wait. I love training camp.
0: I love being down there. It wasn't at all surprising to you that they kind of kept the same camp routine with them practicing in the morning.
1: Players loved that.
0: Kind of felt like everybody liked that. Yeah.
1: No, that was the response at the end of last year was, do not change this. They loved it. They love practicing in the morning, not when they're like more tired in the second half of the day and felt like it was more productive for them. So I was under the full assumption that was going to get repeated.
0: I felt like it was well received by fans who go to practices too, that they liked go in the morning, go get lunch, rest of the day in front of you.
1: I hope that that's the case. I loved it. And that's really what
0: I understand.
1: Was really focused on.
0: I understand.
1: Because the idea of just getting your work done, boy, there's just...
0: What are you wearing tomorrow that's yellow or has fruit on it?
1: Thursday.
0: Oh, Thursday's the day.
1: You know where I'm gonna have to go stop? I don't own a single yellow shirt. Not a t-shirt, not a polo. Huh. And I'm not anti-colors. I actually wear light colors a lot. Yeah. Yellow has just never been one that I've been like, need that. I've never purchased a yellow shirt in my life.
0: I have a yellow Skyline Chili chicken chili t-shirt.
1: Ooh.
0: And I think that's all the yellow gear I own.
1: Is that what you're going to... Are you going to wear that Thursday?
0: Yeah, sure. Whatever. I'll pretend I'm among you guys.
1: You're
0: sure.
1: Amongst us.
0: Yeah, I'll pretend I'm a real journalist.
1: Absolutely.
0: I'll wear the shirt.
1: Wear the yellow shirt. I'm going to have to go purchase one.
0: Okay.
1: So.
0: I can't wait to see what you come up with. Do you want to explain that to the audience real quick?
1: Yeah, so people that are maybe familiar with last year, the banana Trags wore his banana shirt and banana hat and ended in a hilarious exchange with Jamar Chase that gained all kinds of traction. In fact, NFL socials have posted it out a bunch here recently and stuff like that. It was hilarious. And so he said the second day of campus is annual wear the banana stuff day. Well, to support local food insecurity, bring awareness to that. We're all going to wear yellow, and Trags is going to pull his banana shirt back out as a way to sort of draw more attention to some local causes and things like that. And so that's why we're doing it on Thursday.
0: That's awesome.
1: Yeah, it's going to be great.
0: Thank you as always.
1: Looking forward to it. We'll see you down there.
0: Paul Daner Jr., theathletic.com, the Growler podcast, and follow along at Paul Daner Jr. 5 away from 4 o'clock, way late for a break. 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
3: 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Northbound on Hamilton Middletown Road, there's an accident at the State Route 4 bypass. Northbound drivers are being forced to turn right onto the bypass. Watch out for police and emergency crews over there on scene as well. And there's also an accident northbound on Hamilton at John Gray Road. I'm Eddie Zellick with traffic.
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15: 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There is still an accident northbound on Hamilton Middletown Road that's over at the State Route 4 bypass. Right now, northbound drivers being forced to turn right onto the bypass. Police emergency crews there on scene. Southbound 75 at Middletown and State Route 122 accident blocking the right lane. I'm Eddie Zellick with traffic.
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26: Night Dad Sauce cannot wait for tomorrow, 10 a.m. That's right. We will be on, you know, this radio station. Typically, we have 6 hours during the week of local programming per day. Tony and Austin, noon to three. Our show, 3 to 6. But tomorrow, Thursday, Friday, and a bunch of days next week, and intermittently throughout training camp, we expand that to 8. Tony and I broadcasting from tomorrow morning's Bengals practice beginning at 10. And then Tony is going to stick around and do Cincy 360 from noon to 3 from Bengals practice field. And then I'll be back here in studio from 3 to 6. But I've said this often. I said it often last year. I've said it often over the last couple of weeks, Justin, talking about training camp. But for years doing this show, this is something that I've wanted to do. And quite frankly, I've not really wanted to do it by myself. I've wanted to do it with somebody like Tony Pike. And so when the Bengals moved their practices to the morning last year, we initiated conversations about how we broadcast from training camp. And let's face it, they're open to the people who cover the team on a daily basis. It's not like state secrets are being held. But the Bengals were and have been awesome to work with. And we've had the opportunity. I think we did last year. It ended up being 11 shows from training camp. Some of them were when they moved practices to the afternoon during my normal time slot. But it's a lot of fun. And we hope if you're in our audience, and hopefully you will be, that you enjoy. The Guardians have just taken a 6-5 lead on a successful suicide squeeze bunt, 6-5 Cleveland. This is a game the Guardians led 4-0 early on a Kyle Manzardo grand slam off Chase Burns. The Reds fought back, took a 5-4 lead. Cleveland tied the game in the fifth inning off Chase Burns. And here off of Sam Maul, the Guardians have taken a lead. This obviously is the makeup game from last night's rainout. We will certainly keep you up to date. And whatever reaction there is another game tonight in just about 3 hours. So I don't know how much reaction there's going to be from the main particulars after today's game. But whatever there is, we'll give it to you. And I got some Red stuff to get to a little bit later on. Brenneman and Jones on baseball coming up later on this hour. And our sports legal expert attorney, Stuart W. Penrose, on a handful of sports legal topics, including, I want to ask Stuart this. So we played the audio last week, right, of John Rothstein from CBS, who says if UC makes the NCAA tournament, he's going to buy Bearcat fans Grater's ice cream. He is skeptical. And look, man, I love the Bearcats. The skepticism is deserved. It is a brand new team. They are in the Big 12. It's hard to win in that conference with a brand new team. It's what Jared Calhoun is going to be asked to do is tough. Now, it's maybe made a little bit easier by two things. One, the fact that he got the job relatively early in the process. And number two, they've expanded the tournament field to 76. And I feel like that's the barometer that we're all going to use for success. Do they make the tournament? Are they team 76? If so, I think we're all going to feel pretty good about year one. But something that John Rothstein hinted at is his skepticism that MJ Collins is going to be eligible. MJ Collins played for Jared Calhoun at Utah State, is really good. And if he's on this year's Bearcat team, there's a lot of folks who believe he'll be their best player. So he is among a handful of guys. Philip Borovichinin at Xavier is another who a local judge has ruled can play. The NCAA continues to take losses in court, but a whole lot of guys from their high school class 2022 sued for eligibility. MJ Collins is one of them. John Rothstein seemed to express skepticism that he's ever going to see the court. And so I want to ask Stuart, walk me through the possible legal process that could get in the way of some of these guys ultimately being eligible to play. That conversation is coming up in just about 25 minutes. TJ Friedel with a nice diving catch to conclude the top of the eighth inning, 6-5 Cleveland at GABP. This offseason is over for the Bengals, and I need to make something abundantly clear. There is nothing boring about the Cincinnati Bengals team. And there's nothing boring about this upcoming season, what's at stake, the possible high end, the possible fallout from the low end. When we talk about how boring the last 2.5 months have been, let's be honest. The typical stuff that we spend time on hasn't been there. And so I at times have to make the differentiation between being a fan and being a fan who has a talk show. Being a fan, I want things to be as boring as possible. Give me nothing but football. A fan who has a talk show, we've joked a lot about the debt of gratitude that we owe Trey Hendrickson, Shamar Stewart, Jesse Bates, T. Higgins, Jamar Chase, Joe Mixon, and players who in recent years have had some degree of contract issue with the Bengals. And some have taken their attempts to get a new deal to extremes. Some have done so quietly. But like, there have been a lot of things mid-May, late May, June, early July, mid-July that don't have as much to do with what's going to happen on the field once training camp starts, but are about player disenchantment, people throwing stones at the Bengals because of how they operate, trade requests, some guys grandstanding for deals, the threats about holding out, holding in. None of that stuff has been here. And so they're just beyond that. There's in May and June and early July, in the absence of all that, there's not a lot of hard news. Now, I think all of us would have been thrilled if at some point in that time frame there would have been a contract extension. And it's going to be worth paying attention to between now and the start of the season. Do they get something done long term with DJ Turner? Do they get something done long term with Dax Hill? Do they get something done long term with Chase Brown? Do they sign Miles Murphy to something long term? Like, your guess is as good as mine. And are there mechanisms that those players use to get a long term deal, i.e. maybe a hold in, so to speak? The coaches yesterday all said they expect those players who have looming contracts, looming contract extensions, or have 1 year left on their deal, they expect them to all be full participants. But, I mean, that can be one of the storylines here, and there's been an absence of that. I do think it's going to be fascinating to see how things unfold with DJ Turner. I think it's going to be pretty fascinating to see how things unfold with Dax Hill. I think the Chase Brown dynamic is extraordinarily interesting. Like, there's a lot of guys on this team. For all the discussions about the newness of the players they've brought in, the acquisitions, Dexter Lawrence and Brian Cook and Boye Mafe and Jonathan Allen and Kyle Duggar, like, we've spent a lot of time on those players, and understandably so. And I would imagine if you're going to practice tomorrow, if you're paying attention to training camp, those are the guys that you're going to be watching closest. But some of these other dudes are worth paying attention to. Like, DJ Turner last year was terrific. It's terrific. And if you knew nothing about him, you would think that guy is on the verge of being a star. That said, it's fair to wonder, can he be even better? Or can he have 2026 at least be a repeat of what we saw from him in 2025? Like, there's a whole season's now worth of really good tape on him out there. There's a reason why coaches spend all their time working and sleeping in the office. It's because they spend an ungodly amount of time studying film and scouting and getting ready to play guys and play teams and exploit things and adjust to them. And so, you know, how does the league adjust to DJ Turner? And for a guy who, let's call it what it is, has been a little bit of a late bloomer, is 2025 truly who he is, or does he revert to what he was prior to 2025? I'm betting on DJ Turner because I'm betting on the most recent body of work. And the most recent body of work, DJ Turner last year, was really, really good. But he's also a guy, in the absence of a contract extension, who could be uber motivated to prove that he is one of the best corners in the league and deserves to be paid appropriately or accordingly. Dax Hill. Like, you talk about late bloomer, Dax Hill spent the majority of his first few seasons either looking like a man out of place or being a man without a position or being sort of an ill fit for where he was being asked to play or hurt. Last year, it felt like he found a home outside corner. I don't know if he has played enough at that position for any one of us, though, to go, you know what? They are set where Dax Hill plays. So that's kind of, to me, worth wondering about. Miles Murphy. It's interesting. I said this to Paul last hour. I think we all agree DJ Turner was awesome last year. I think we would all agree DJ Turner, it took a while. Miles Murphy last season at the end of the year was terrific. And Paul said this last hour, and he's right. Even over the course of the entire season in certain high leverage situations was really, really good. But late bloomer, his first two seasons were a wash. I do think it's interesting. When you bring up DJ Turner, folks are ready to anoint him one of the league's best cornerbacks based on a very limited body of work. And yet, when you talk about Miles Murphy being one of those key guys moving forward, folks, I think, are a little bit more hesitant. I may be less hesitant, but I am interested. Was last year the start of a star turn? Was maybe last year as good as it's going to get? Or does it prove to be a flash in the pan for a guy who was a late bloomer? Shamar Stewart. It is remarkable, given the fact that this is a second-year guy who's a former first-round draft choice, and given the fact that this is a dude that we talked about incessantly for months on end, it's remarkable how little discussion, how little buzz there's been about Shamar Stewart. Part of that is understandable. He was hurt. His rookie season was a total wash.
0: But just think of what can happen with this defense. Like, we're all so bullish on so many of the new pieces. And, to a degree, Miles Murphy. Shamar Stewart's a former first-round pick that I think you can kind of move around a little bit. What if Shamar Stewart ends up being a dude? Like, there was about 5 minutes during camp last year, and it quickly got washed away. But there was about 5 minutes during camp last year where once we kind of put the whole contract issue behind us, where Shamar Stewart was being talked about for being able to wreak havoc. Now, doing it in drills, you know, not necessarily doing it as much in games, but what if Shamar Stewart does what Miles Murphy has done, although in a shorter time frame, and he kind of kicks it into gear well after his rookie season? Also, Jordan Battle. Like, the Bengals acquired two safeties this offseason. One in Brian Cook, who is exactly the kind of player that Geno Stone isn't, does exactly what Geno Stone did poorly. And I think anybody who's ever spent any time around Brian Cook or is at all familiar with him is about all the things you want your players to be about. Like, Brian Cook is a very good player, but there's he's one at the college level. He's one at the NFL level. He's, you know, about the right things, as they say. And Kyle Duggar, and I remember we talked about this on the day the Bengals acquired him. Kyle Duggar is exactly the type of player that I think so many of us wish the Bengals would have had last season. A reliable backup, a good option. Because last year we watched Jordan Battle and Geno Stone, and they had the longest leashes of all time, in large part because the safeties behind him had really never played the position. Well, Jordan Battle's still here. What is going to be really interesting is to see if Jordan Battle can flourish in an environment that's just better around him. I mean, like, you know, not to pick on Jordan, who we've had a chance to talk to and is an exceptionally easy guy to root for. I have a social media post about an event that we did with Jordan Battle about a year ago, actually, right before the season started, Tony and I. And I wrote, like, this guy, like, yeah, we're Bengals fans, but, you know, some of those dudes are just a little easier to root for than others. Jordan Battle was one of them, but I don't know. Safety play last year wasn't awesome. Geno Stone drew more ire and anger than anybody else at the position, and understandably so. It ain't like Jordan Battle was great. What version of him do they get? Like, there's the impact of all these other guys and the positive impact on all these other guys and the players who were here last year is something worth paying attention to and worth talking about. But, like, I think it's going to be worth watching closely, not just Dexter Lawrence, not just Brian Cook, not just Boye Mafe, not just even players they've drafted, not just Cassius Howell. But on defense, I don't know that training camp's going to give us much of a glimpse. But I do think it's worth wondering, like, what's in store for some of these guys who either showed flashes last season or were really good last season or seemingly just found a home, or in Shamar Stewart's case didn't really do anything, but he's still a former first-round pick. Like, we've talked more about Barrett Carter and Demetrius Knight and what they're going to do this season, and they were taken later in the same draft that Shamar Stewart was taken in. And Jordan Battle as well. It's a big year for a lot of those guys. It's obviously a huge year for the team as a whole. 20 minutes after 4 o'clock. By the way, and this is, it's the beta version. So we're just sort of trying this. But we are streaming video today on Twitter and on YouTube. So you could watch this show. It's really interesting to watch a radio show. At Mo Egger on Twitter, and just look for my name on social on YouTube, and you'll find it. It's the beta version. We have some fancy artwork that Taryn Bland created, and there's a scroll at the bottom, which either is or isn't distracting. I have no idea, but you can watch it on social media if that's your game. Listening to it's also fine. I don't know why anybody would want to stare at this face for 3 hours, but lo and behold, there it is, and it's.
1: Tell them leave a comment. Maybe you can read some of the comments.
0: Oh, boy. Yeah, that's always fun. We could read some. There are some folks who have left some comments. We could read some comments. Because you know what? When you're in the middle of doing a show, what you really want is someone to just kill your confidence. But yeah, we got like fancy artwork that Taryn made.
1: It's, or make you confident.
0: Make me confident. That's what we need. I need, you know, a little pep talk. A little pep talk from the comments would be nice. But anyway, it's the beta version. We're testing it out. But I felt the need to at least say that it's there on Twitter and on YouTube. We are way late, 22 after 4 o'clock. Brennan and Jones is about 30 minutes away. Reds and Guardians are going to the ninth inning. Cleveland leading 6-5, game one of the doubleheader at GABP. 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
31: I'm Jake Brennan, and on the Disgraceland podcast, I explore the wild lives of rock stars and unbelievable true crime stories from music history. 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

0: and the first ever long necks in Wilder. Long Neck Sports Grill. Stay long, come often. Headed to the bottom of the ninth inning at GABP. Reds trail Cleveland by a score of 6-5 in game one of the split doubleheader. I talked about Joe Burrow yesterday. Big shock there. He's the quarterback of the local football team. And said something about Joe Burrow that I maybe was, I don't know if it was misinterpreted, but some took it as me being negative based on some of the feedback I got after the show. There's negativity and there's realistic. We all love Joe Burrow. Most of us are really bullish about what this team did this offseason. Joe Burrow isn't going to play football forever. Even if he plays his entire career with the Bengals, then he's not going to be in his prime forever. I think one of the reasons for optimism about this team is timing, right? AFC North in transition, AFC relatively wide open, Burrow in his prime, continuity on offense, the investments they've made in players, like they're all in their prime. But you can't talk about timing without talking about how little time the Bengals have. We'll get to more of that coming up in the 5 o'clock hour. Tony Romo and some local college basketball players and their eligibility for the upcoming season. A part of our next conversation with attorney Stuart W. Penrose from the Manila Law Group next.
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2: 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Northbound 7175, the left lane blocked from a disabled vehicle after 12th. Traffic there stop and go from Dixie Highway. On southbound 75, the right two lanes blocked from an accident after State Route 122 in Middletown, and eastbound State Route 32 accident after Bauer Road. I'm Eddie Zellick with traffic.
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0: Tuesdays. It's 4:35, which means we chat about sports and the law with our sports legal analyst from the Manila Law Group, attorney Stuart W. Penrose. We have a lot to talk about. What's going on, sir?
1: Just staying busy, Mo, and seeing all that's going on in sports and the law. How about yourself?
0: Exactly the same, because there is a lot going on with sports and the law. Let's talk about Tony Romo. So last week we saw that he's up in Milwaukee, which is the part of the country he is from. He's playing in a golf tournament, and he was arrested on suspicion of operating a vehicle while under the influence. He, according to the Milwaukee County Sheriff's Office, he performed poorly on field sobriety tests. He was stopped driving on the interstate, was taken into custody, booked, and then released. This might be a silly question, I guess, but I'm going to ask it anyway. What is the legal difference between suspicion of OWI or DUI, depending on where you live, and actual OWI or DUI?
1: Sure. I mean, Mo, the suspicion of OVI or DUI simply means police believe they have enough evidence, or probable cause to investigate or arrest someone. You know, it's not a conviction. It's not even the formal charge. Once they're formally charged, that's when you're charged with an OVI or a DUI, depending upon what it's called in your jurisdiction here.
0: How are the punishments treated differently?
1: The OVI or the DUI is the actual charge. Punishments are treated differently depending upon how bad it was, how high of a level of an OVI was it, what was their blood alcohol content, how many offenses is this? In Ohio, they can rise to the level of felonies if you've had several of them. There are mandatory minimums with each level of OVI in every jurisdiction. So, how an OVI is treated can vary wildly.
0: I feel like, and you could tell me if I'm wrong, I feel like there's a decent amount of uniformity when it comes to how each state handles possible crimes involving driving under the influence. But how much variety is there state to state when it comes to this offense?
1: Well, there's a lot of variety state to state. Every state has their own laws on any type of crime, Mo, but, certainly every state is going to have some level of mandatory minimums in terms of fines, in terms of license suspension. Some have jail or driver's intervention program minimums. So, that will be in common. What falls in terms of, the ranges of each of those are going to be different state to state.
0: Let's say someone in my audience finds themselves in the same situation as Tony Romo, and they're pulled over, and they've had a beer or two. From a lawyer's perspective, what's the advice? What should folks do or not do?
1: I'm glad you asked that question. You're not going to hear an answer from me that's all that different from any other lawyer that handles DUIs. You have a right to remain silent. Anything you say can and will be used against you. They're looking for evidence from you. Be polite to the officers. Give the basic information of your name, your ID, and whatnot. Don't give statements beyond that. Don't talk about what you had or didn't have to drink. Say no to the field sobriety test. Say no to the breathalyzer, the blood test. That's evidence that the police is trying to get from you to convict you of a crime. Don't give them that evidence. That's the best piece of advice that I can give someone. And then call an experienced DUI lawyer. You can call my office. You can call Rob Healy in my office. He handles these cases every day, and he would tell you the same advice that I just said.
0: I hear that. Worth keeping in mind. There's always Uber and Lyft as well, just for what it's worth.
1: Absolutely.
0: I want to ask you about MJ Collins and he and other men's college basketball players. You and I talked about this last week and the week before. They have successfully sued for an extra year of eligibility. MJ Collins is due to play for the University of Cincinnati after playing for Jared Calhoun at Utah State. So you're a UC fan. I'm a UC fan. We've all seen this video by John Rothstein of CBS Sports. He talks about a lot of different things. He's guaranteed to buy us all Grater's ice cream if UC makes the NCAA tournament. I hope to take him up on that. But part of his rant, because this is a long video, is he expressed some skepticism that MJ Collins is actually going to play. And it's worth mentioning there are other players, other programs. Philip Orevigian was a part of the lawsuit as well. And so I think there's a lot of us who saw the initial ruling and then the secondary ruling and thought, okay, MJ Collins is good to go. What could happen legally that could threaten his eligibility and the eligibility of some of the players that he was in the lawsuit with?
1: Sure, it's the same thing we talked about last week, Mo. You know, the injunction that's allowing them to play this year is, you know, going to go to an appellate court here in Hamilton County, and, you know, we'll see what happens at the end of the day. You know, can the NCAA win an appeal? Yes. You never know what ruling you're going to get. God forbid we saw that with Brendan Sorsby, even though he later, you know, lost his eligibility through his own, doing. But yes, I mean, courts are differential to trial judges, and the standard is not, you know, would the appellate panel have ruled differently than Judge Wagner? It's, you know, did Judge Wagner have a reasonable legal basis for what he was doing? And if they find that he did, then his injunction is going to last. You know, MJ Collins does not need to win the ultimate case. These other young men don't need to win the ultimate case, and cases take time. You know, it's unlikely that his case, you know, that case for the NCAA will end before March. They just have to beat up the clock, Mo. And if they can do that, they can play next year.
0: I hope they do, specifically MJ Collins, but I'm being selfish. Attorney Stuart W. Penrose from the Manila Law Group is with us. I want to stay in college sports. So there's this group of Stanford athletes that are taking the first step towards forming a group that could collectively bargain. And we hear all the time that the solution to many of the sort of the issues that college sports faces is to allow for collective bargaining. But I'm not sure legally that that's possible, because I think, number one, like, it's, we're talking about a large group of athletes. I'm not sure who they would be bargaining with. And also, and you can correct me if I'm wrong, every state has different laws about how collective bargaining can work. Am I off base? How could something, from a legal perspective, how could something like this work?
1: Well, I think if we all knew how it would work, it would have happened by now. I mean, I understand what these young men are trying to do, Mo. I mean, college sports, as we talk about every week, are just in the Wild West right now. They're in the wilderness, and nobody is, I mean, nobody's in charge right now. They're trying to do what they can to protect themselves, and, you know, and I understand it. Why wouldn't they do that? That said, I mean, public universities are governed by state labor laws, which vary state to state. Private universities are governed by federal labor laws. I don't know how you would create a patchwork system there. And, you know, then you're getting into the whole, are players employees? Is the school the employer? Is the conference the employer? Who are they bargaining with? It's very difficult to make something uniform here. I understand what they're going for. You know, hopefully something like this can be solved with Congress if they, you know, end up passing a bill to help college sports to, you know, eliminate the necessity for something like this. But we'll see how it happens. But it's just, it's a symptom of college sports being the Wild West. I don't know how else to put it.
0: There is no other way to put it. And you're the expert. I agree. Attorney Stuart W. Penrose from the Manila Law Group. 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
1: 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We're the real deal. 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OVIs, personal injury, bankruptcy, give us a call. 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When it's their fault, it's our fight. 513-723-1600.
0: Awesome stuff as always, my guy. Thanks so much.
1: Thank you, Mo.
0: That's our sports legal expert. He has been an awesome addition to our show this year, Attorney Stuart W. Penrose from the Manila Law Group. Brenneman and Jones on Baseball is about 10 minutes away. 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
2: The 1-0. Swinging a little looping liner into short right field, falling in a hurry, diving Martinez, lays out, and he makes the headlong diving catch. A spectacular play by Angel Martinez in short right field, laying out, getting his glove under it to make the catch and end the ball game. That's all. Reds fall 6-5 to the Guardians here in game one.
0: Tommy Thrall, Reds Radio Network and 700 WLW. Went final just a few minutes ago. 6-5 the final score. Angel Martinez with a really nice catch of a sinking J.J. Blade liner in the bottom of the ninth inning. Blade represented the winning run. Cincinnati got the tying run on base thanks to a Sal Stewart two-out walk. Blade came up. You just heard how it ended. The Guardians scored the go-ahead run in the top of the eighth inning on a successful suicide squeeze bunt. I am, generally speaking, anti-bunt. I don't know that I'm diametrically opposed to it in a situation like the one the Guardians were in with the go-ahead run on third base and one out. But regardless of whether or not you are in favor of something or opposed to something, sometimes there's extreme aesthetic beauty, even in things you don't love. There is nothing prettier in baseball. Nothing, in my opinion, prettier in baseball than a successful suicide squeeze. And I only saw it in real time. I assume it was a suicide squeeze with the runner taking off from third. I don't think that was the safety squeeze. Nonetheless, Guardians pushed across a run. They made it stick. Chase Burns started, gave up a grand slam in the top of the first inning to Kyle Manzardo. It was an inning where Edwin Arroyo made an error. Reds put themselves behind the eight ball, but they bounced back. Sal Stewart homered in the third inning. Now, it's worth mentioning, and I love Ellie De La Cruz, but it is worth mentioning, in the third inning, 4-0 game, Ellie De La Cruz got thrown out at second base trying to stretch a single into a double. I don't know that he was running as hard as he should have been out of the box. Now, let me preface this by saying, A, I trust my eyes. B, I have not seen a replay of it. That was unfolding while we were preparing for the show. We had 1,000 things going on. I'm not sure he was running full tilt out of the box. That's based on what I saw. Nonetheless, Sal Stewart, the next hitter, hits a solo homer. They lose by a run. Who knows how the game unfolds from there? But down 4-0, you're only going to get so many opportunities. That was a chance to cut the deficit in half. Instead, it only ended up being a solo homer. And as the game wore on, you kept thinking about how the game would have turned out had that been a two-run homer. Nonetheless, the Reds did take a lead in this game. They scored four times in the fourth inning. Sal Stewart drove in another couple of runs. Unfortunately, Chase DeLauter with a sacrifice fly against Chase Burns. That tied the game at 5. That's how we remained until the 8th. Cleveland got the suicide squeeze. They scored a run. Reds did not score in the 8th. They got the winning run to the plate in the 9th, and then the Angel Martinez play ended the game. By the way, I mentioned it was a game in which Arroyo makes an error in the first inning. Ellie gets thrown out trying to stretch a single into a double. T.J. Friedl in the ninth inning did make a couple of, actually in the eighth and ninth inning, made a pair of really nice catches in center field, all for naught. 6-5 the final score. Second game of the doubleheader starts at 7:10 tonight. The Guardians now lead the season series 3-1, which means the Reds need to win the next two to retain the Ohio Cup. The way the Ohio Cup works, if you won it the year before and you tie the season series the next year, you keep the cup. So all the Reds got to do is win tonight and win tomorrow. They'll keep the cup. All the Guardians need to do, basically look at it like this. Cleveland's magic number is 1. Cincinnati's magic number is 2. I have not seen, and Taryn, you can correct me if I'm wrong, Reds are going to make game 2 a bullpen game. Gavin Williams is going to start for Cleveland, 7:10 tonight's first pitch on 700 WLW. Also tonight in Florence, the Yawls opening up a series against Joliet. Bengals players reporting for training camp today. The first practice is tomorrow morning at 10. We will be there live starting at 10 on ESPN 1530 with the Tony and Mo training camp show. There was a lot there. We have a lot of ground to cover. We are guest-free the rest of the way between now and 6 o'clock. So let's do it. Brennan and Jones on Baseball is next on ESPN 1530.
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4: 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Northbound 7175, the left lane blocked from a disabled vehicle after 12th. Traffic there stop and go from Dixie Highway. On southbound 75, the right two lanes blocked from an accident after State Route 122 in Middletown, and eastbound State Route 32 accident after Bauer Road. I'm Eddie Zellick with traffic.
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12: Reds continue the series tonight against the Cleveland Guardians.
3: Again.
12: Here we go again. What?
3: We really going to talk about baseball today?
12: We talk about baseball most of the time.
3: Is this a huge date for you?
12: Yeah.
3: Okay.
12: What do you want to know?
3: Well, okay.
12: It's Amanda's birthday.
3: That's right. That's right. It's Amanda's birthday.
12: That's right.
3: That's Amanda's. And you weren't going to mention it? I mean,
12: now see what you're doing to me now.
3: I'm backing you in the corner.
12: Now you're putting me on the spot, and I've got to listen to this when I go home.
3: It is. You are so happy. She's a beautiful woman, and you got it right. It took you three times, but you got it right. we should talk a little bit about Amanda, because she is very special.
12: She certainly is. I will not argue with that one single bit.
3: You want to say something? Say something romantic.
12: Oh, I did that the other day on a long podcast.
3: What did
12: I just waxed eloquent about how much I love her and what she's meant to me and how I can't depend on anybody but her for anything. And I hate to be dependent upon a person as much as I'm dependent upon her.
3: That's enough to gag a maggot right there.
12: We'll be back in a minute.
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12: Hey, we're talking about Amanda's birthday.
3: Yeah. On a serious note, how important is she to you?
12: She's incredibly important. Unbelievably important. Never dreamed that any woman would be this important in my life than her.
3: What else? Keeps you going.
12: Oh, yeah. You know,
3: keeps you organized.
12: No grass growing under this bad boy.
3: No.
12: You know what I mean?
3: You really do. You're amazing. I see you're off, you know, shaking hands, kissing babies. You need to slow it down.
12: Yeah. And I want to thank you for something.
3: What's that?
12: I know you were born on March 31st.
3: That's right.
12: Today's my birthday too, clown.
3: Oh, jeez. I completely forgot. Happy birthday, Marty.
12: See, that's all I need from you, Tracy.
3: How old are you?
12: To acknowledge.
3: Huh? How old are you now?
12: 84.
3: You look 82.
12: I know. I feel good about that. You know.
3: Happy birthday to both of you. You make a great couple.
12: It's going to be a great day. Believe me when I tell you that. It's nice to be born on the same day as your wife. You have a hard time forgetting that.
3: You know, a little birthday. You know what I'm talking about?
12: Tracy.
3: Yeah.
12: It's probably going to be a little bit early, but I just want you, because you're such a good friend of mine, and all the 4.5 years we've done this show, happy
6: birthday coming up on March 31st next year.
3: Stupid.
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7: I'm Christine Lisi. Draymond Green, one of the remaining pieces of Golden State's four NBA championship dynasty, will be back for season number 15 with the Warriors. He's agreed to a one-year, $27 million contract with the only team he's ever played for. The deal does not contain a no-trade clause. Philadelphia's Jalen Carter's reset the NFL's defensive tackle market. 4 years, $152 million extension with the Eagles. Richest contract for defensive tackle in league history in terms of guaranteed money and average annual value. Carter's shown during his three NFL seasons, he can be one of the most impactful defensive players in the game, notes ESPN NFL analyst Herm Edwards.
8: He's a disruptor. I mean, he can blow things up inside. I mean, and that's the scary part. 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So, you know, they needed to get him, obviously. This is a big part of their team when you think about the Eagles.
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11: 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Southbound 75 after State Route 122 in Middletown. The right two lanes are blocked due to an accident. Traffic backed up from State Route 123 in Franklin. Also a crash on Turkey Foot Road. That's between Misty Creek Drive and Dudley Pike. And northbound Hamilton, an accident at Kemper. I'm Eddie Zellick with traffic.
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0: tomorrow morning. So adjust your entire day, and there will be no impact on what happens in the afternoon. Tony and I, 10 to noon tomorrow from Bengals training camp. And Tony's going to be there all day. Tony Pike, here's how busy this dude's going to be. So he's going to do 10 to noon with me from training camp. So we'll be on as practice is happening. And I say this understanding that the guy who makes this happen is Tony. But I do think our show did a really good job last year during training camp of kind of painting the picture and filling in some details and being descriptive and letting the audience, you know, what's happening. And so if you can't be there for one of the morning practices, and I think training camp is awesome to be at, especially if you have kids. This is the one thing that I think is probably universal throughout the NFL, but it's my favorite part of being at training camp. I love watching the players with kids, the players interact with kids. And I think to a man, and I'm sure there are exceptions, but the guys usually seem like they're so awesome signing autographs and stuff for kids. But anyway, so Tony and I are there 10 to noon tomorrow and let you know what's going on and give you all the latest and describe it in real time. Then Tony hangs out and he does Cincy 360 from noon to 3. And I might stick around for a little bit of that show, but that's Tony and it's Austin. And then I come here and do my show at 3 o'clock. And Tony joins us for hourly training camp updates starting tomorrow at 3:45, 4:45, and 5:45. Long workday for our guy, but a fun one. We cannot wait. And the beauty of this year's training camp is tomorrow we're actually going to talk about football. Because a year ago it was, when's Shamar going to get here? When's Trey going to get here? When they get here, how are they going to be? Are they going to be distractions? And we can talk more nuts and bolts football this year, which I don't know about you, but I am here for that. More on the Bengals a little bit later on. Reds lose to the Guardians today, 6-5 at GABP. I think the best way to describe this game this afternoon, the first game of a split doubleheader, would be one in where the Cleveland Guardians made the plays and the Reds did not. The game ended on a really nice catch in right field by Angel Martinez. They successfully executed a squeeze play in the eighth inning to push across the go-ahead run, whereas the Reds, some good stuff happened in this game. Sal Stewart continues to be awesome. Pair of hits, homer, drove in three, should have driven in four. Why should he have driven in four? Because his solo homer in the third inning should have been a two-run homer, Ellie De La Cruz. And we don't have to go crazy picking on Ellie, because whenever Ellie does something bad, you get the segment all the way over here that wants to put on a little performance for us. But Ellie trying to stretch a single into a double gets thrown out at second base. And I don't know that he was running as hard as he should have if he was going to stretch a single into a double out of the batter's box. He may refute that. You may refute that. That's okay. But there is a situation, and I'm for aggressiveness. I'm for pushing the envelope. You're down by four runs. I think on one hand you could argue, hey, let's not give away outs. Let's not do anything too aggressive when we're down by four. But I don't know, man. You're down by four. You got to create some offense somehow, some way. Get in scoring position for Sal Stewart and J.J. Bladé and Eugenio Suarez. Unfortunately, it backfired. And this reverberated throughout the game because they lost by a run. Maybe the game unfolds differently and not in the Reds' favor, but as soon as Sal Stewart made contact, he hit a home run to make it 4-1. You couldn't help but think, God, the deficit should be cut in half earlier in the game. And the first inning was weird. Chase Burns gave up a grand slam home run to Kyle Manzardo, and that made it 4-0. And so they dug themselves a very deep early hole. But one of the contributing factors was an error by Edwin Arroyo. And that would not have been a double play ball. It was with a guy on first, nobody out. Chase DeLauder hit a ground ball. Edwin Arroyo had to go to his left. It would have been a play at first base where the runner moves up, but it's the first out of the inning. And, well, then the way things unfolded, there's a walk that loads the bases. There's a hit batsman and it gets overturned, and then there's a fly out, and then there's a grand slam home run off the bat of Kyle Manzardo. And instead of getting out of the inning, Manzardo has a chance to hit, hits the home run, and that error by Edwin Arroyo. And it's interesting. There have been moments in the field where Edwin Arroyo looks like a really good big league second baseman. There have been moments in the field where it looks like Edwin Arroyo has never played baseball before. That wasn't the easiest play to make in the first inning, but it's still a play that a big league second baseman has to make. And when you don't, and you give the Guardians an extra out, and you give them an extra base runner, well, you put yourself at the mercy of what they may do with it. And what they did with it is they put Chase Burns in an early 4-0 hole. So on one hand, you had the Guardians who made the plays. Successful sack bunt, great play in right field to end it. And on the other hand, you had the Reds, who despite doing some good things, good enough to take a 5-4 lead in this game, there's an error in the first inning. There's an out on the base paths in the third inning. Both caught up to this team. That has been a theme. And it's been a theme all year long. It's been a theme even when the Reds got off to the great 20-11 start. Because to me, when I think of those first 30-31 games, I think of how cleanly they played and how good they were in close games, how good they were in the handful of extra inning games they played. And yeah, man, they got clutch hits and some good pitching performances. But for the most part, those first, whatever they were, five weeks of the season, more often than not, we would talk about how the Reds won a game in large part because they didn't make any mistakes. They didn't leave the door open. They didn't open the door for the opponent. There were exceptions in those first 30-31 games. But for the most part, and I remember that vividly because we wondered, like, all right, is this sustainable? Let's be honest, they're not going to be a great offensive team. What's interesting about the Reds this year is they've, you know, last year it was like they never hit home runs. Now it's like they don't score unless they hit home runs. But it was worth wondering, is this sustainable? If so, maybe they could stick. Because they're not going to be a great offensive team. They're leaning into defense. Although it's weird, they talk about leaning into defense, and they have a defense-first guy at third base who doesn't hit. But then they try infielders in the outfield and barely give them any experience. And so it's like they do things that are sort of diametrically opposed to each other. But when they were 20-11, they didn't make mistakes in the field. They didn't give away outs. They didn't give away bases. They didn't make outs on the base paths. They widened and didn't shrink their margin for error. They played cleanly. They won a lot of close games. Since then, that hasn't always been the case. By the way, for what it's worth, the road trip they just had, which was a good one, you know, they played this just insanely sloppy game a week ago last night in Seattle and then spent the rest of the series making all the plays. Pretty much did the same thing in St. Louis. If they're going to climb back into it, and I say climb back into it because I don't consider them in it. And, you know, let's be honest, the bigger topic is the trade deadline and who they get and who they trade and who they get rid of. But if you are just grasping onto the idea that they're not yet out of it, the only way they go on a miraculous run akin to what the Boston Red Sox have done recently is by not booting the ball that Edwin Arroyo booted in the first and not making an out on the base paths the way Ellie De La Cruz did in the third. I'm not picking on those guys. Those are just plays they didn't make. They're the sort of plays, although obviously not the same, that the Cleveland Guardians today did. 6-5, the final score. But there's another game tonight. 7-10 start, second game of the doubleheader. Here's Tito Francona on the game that had just ended, 6-5 loss, and his pitching plans for the nightcap this evening.
1: The safety squeeze that they executed, could that have been played differently, or is that just one where you tipped your cap to them?
2: We had Sal being real aggressive, but it's over towards the mound, and you got a left-hander that falls this way. So, good play.
1: First inning, obviously, tough for Chase. Obviously, he bounced back.
2: Yeah, you know, and you get a call, or, you know, they think the guy got hit, and he doesn't. And a couple pitches later, it's four. I didn't think he had a decent feel for his slider right from the get-go. Even warming up on the mound, I think he bounced three of them. And to his credit, he reeled it back in because it looked like he wasn't going to stay out there very long. On a day like today, getting five was better than getting three.
1: Was it encouraging at least that you were in that hole and offensively were able to battle back?
2: Very much so. Very much so. Just, you know, a little frustrating the, you know, way that Ramirez gets the hit and they steal second and third. And that's when I knew Chase was, I think he's starting to think about what he's, you know, instead of the run. And I understand that.
3: How big was that for Jose, creating that run?
2: That's what he does. That's why you've heard me rave about him so many times. Just, you know, you watch him get down the line. He almost beat that ball at the third. That's the way he plays every day.
4: I think he did in his previous start. Burns get like a seven-pitch inning in the fourth, which you got to love to see because it saves your bullpen another inning.
2: And that's really big, Jay, because we're in there now figuring out what, you know, what we have going into the second game.
0: Tito Francona with the assembled local baseball media after the game. And what's worth mentioning there, and I don't know if I did a good enough job of explaining this. So Kyle Manzardo, it was originally ruled that he was hit by a pitch with the bases loaded. That call was then overturned. And instead of advancing the first base and forcing in a run with a bases loaded HBP, it's a grand slam. Which is, one might argue, a microcosm of this season, we will see. And for what it's worth, and I'm not making excuses here by any stretch of the imagination, we got the game on in studio, and we're doing 1,000 different things. The Guardians scored their run on a squeeze play, and I think I said it was a suicide squeeze. It was, and I was watching the highlights front and back during Brenneman and Jones on Baseball. It was described there in that press conference as a safety squeeze. Suicide squeeze plays are a lot more aesthetically pleasing, but the safety squeeze, nonetheless, effective. 6-5, the final score. For what it's worth, Caleb Ferguson is going to start game two tonight. Cincinnati is appointing Jose Franco as the additional player for game two, and the expectation is he'll eat up a large chunk of innings tonight. So there you go, 18 after 5 o'clock. 513-749-1530 is our phone number, 866-702-3776 works as well. Meanwhile, training camp is starting tomorrow for the Bengals. I got to maybe articulate something today better than I did yesterday about Joe Burrow. We will do that. Plus, I talked about Spencer Steer yesterday, and you can't do two things. You can't say one thing and then say the exact opposite thing when it comes to the Reds and depth. And I promise, make that make sense between now and 6 o'clock on ESPN 1530 Cincinnati Sports Station.
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6: 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Southbound 75 after State Route 122 in Middletown, the right two lanes are blocked due to an accident. Traffic backed up from State Route 123 in Franklin. Also a crash on Turkey Foot Road, that's between Misty Creek Drive and Dudley Pike, and northbound Hamilton, an accident at Kemper. I'm Eddie Zellick with traffic.
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0: The face.

0: doing video today, testing it out, so to speak.
1: Let's skip that part.
0: We skipped that part.
1: I still had the banner up.
0: Oh, okay. I mean, right before we came on, I smacked myself in the head. So you could watch on YouTube. You could watch on Twitter right now. And if you thought, man, the show must be so much more exciting if I could look at Mo's face while he talks. Well, today is your lucky day. Plus, there's all sorts of Taryn created graphics and whiz bang, and it we almost look like a real professional outfit here, thanks to my guy T Bland. 24 after 5. This is ESPN 1530. Mo Egger, Bengals training camp tomorrow. We'll get back into them in just a bit. You know what we should do is take a phone call. This show works best when we get audience participation. It is, after all, a call-in show. Oh, yeah, I haven't read the... Should I read the YouTube comments?
1: There's a lot of them. People are wondering, are you even reading them?
0: Are any of them good? Are any of them going to ruin my afternoon or ruin my evening?
1: No.
0: Are you sure?
1: Positive.
0: I've had, and this is neither here nor there, trust me, this is a pretty stress-free job. But I've had a day. I've had a last 2 days. I'm not even going to get into what I had to do yesterday in order to pick up my car after it got fixed. And just so, there are certain days where it's like, most days, say what you want, I don't care. But I am maybe a little sensitive today. So do I really want to go to the YouTube comments? First of all, I don't even know in this thing where I can find the YouTube comments. But let's talk to a guy waiting on hold, and then maybe we'll read some YouTube comments. We'll see. John and Finley, you're on ESPN 1530. Good afternoon, John. How are you?
2: Wonderful. Thanks for the time. I was just thinking with the video... For YouTube videos, you could maybe do a spinoff later on of Mo's bloopers or something like that. If you have a grouping of things like that, you could put those together and maybe have like a little cut or something.
0: Many would argue that the live broadcast that we put forth every single day is a real time unending blooper reel.
2: Wanted to just, you went through the game there. One part of the game you didn't mention that really irked me was in the top of the fifth.
0: Mm-hmm.
2: First of all, you get behind early, so you mm-hmm. think, oh, this is going to be a long day. And you fight your way back. You take the lead. You have all the momentum. And you go to the top of the fifth. And a lot of times in baseball, they say that next inning after you take the lead is one of the most important because you have the momentum. You hang a zero.

0: stole third, it felt like they paid very little attention to him.
1: Exactly. And I think for guys like that, and I think Sal Stewart has that ability that he kind of looks like a guy, well, he's not going to steal a base. And he's probably got, about 20 steals this year? Mm-hmm. And Todd Frazier was really good at that. It's just, there's certain guys that just have a knack for stealing, but it's like, well, you got to, if you know they're going to steal or they can steal, you got to pay attention to them a little bit. But that's just, again, that just is one thing that irks me.
0: Yeah, no, fair, because you're right. There are innings like that where you take the lead, and it feels like if the other team hangs a zero, you know, we can debate the real value of momentum, but those innings feel significant. And, I mean, within moments of the Reds taking the lead, Jose Ramirez manufactures a run by himself. And the two things about it is what we just talked about. One, it felt like Chase Burns didn't pay very close attention to Jose Ramirez, especially when he was standing on second base looking to steal third. And also, it's the sort of manufactured run, you just said this, it's the sort of manufactured run you'd like to see the Reds be able to put together on their own, and instead the other team did it, and the Reds don't necessarily do that nearly enough.
1: Mm-hmm. Thanks, Mo.
0: Okay, John, I appreciate the phone call. It is 29 from 6. Do you want me to carve out time, Taryn, to read? Do I read just YouTube comments?
2: You have. I mean, what's the reason of streaming live if you don't read the comments? Don't feel neglected.
0: Okay, we'll read some comments. Should I read the comments or talk more about Joe Burrow and Spencer Steer? Well, you know what? We have like 29 minutes left in the show. I could do both, so we will. On ESPN 1530 Cincinnati Sports Station.
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4: 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Southbound 71, there's an accident that's on the entrance ramp from Cooper Avenue. Police over there on scene. Northbound Hamilton Avenue, it's an accident at Kemper Road. Another crash on Pfeiffer Road, that's west of 71. And on eastbound State Route 32, an accident after Bauer Road. I'm Eddie Zellick with traffic.
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3: 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Reds lost today to the Guardians 6-5. Makeup game from last night's rainout. Game two of the doubleheader is tonight at 7:10. Today, Chase Burns gave up four runs in the first Kyle Manzardo grand slam. Reds came back to take the lead 5-4. Unfortunately, Burns gave up a run in the fifth, which we're going to talk about here in just a second. Cleveland scored the go-ahead run in the eighth. J.J. Bleday's sinking liner was snared. We'll go with snared by Angel Martinez. Nice sliding catch. Cleveland wins the first game of the series. Game two tonight. First game of the doubleheader and the series. Game two tonight, Caleb Ferguson will be first out of the gate for Cincinnati. Bullpen game. Jose Franco up from Louisville. Expectation is he pitches a large chunk of innings tonight. I guess I'm not used to these doubleheaders. I guess we can give you a starting lineup. Here it is. Ellie, Sal, who hit a home run today, drove in three, couple of hits. Bleday is in left. Lowe is playing first. Myers in center. Marte is in right. Ivan Johnson plays second base. There was a big Edwin Arroyo error in the first inning on a play that he's got to make that certainly didn't help the cause. Trevino is catching. Key Brian Hayes plays third and bats ninth. Florence Yalls are home tonight for Joliet. Bengals training camp players reported today. First practice is tomorrow. And I just saw that Denzel Ward has signed, I believe it's a two-year contract extension. This, like, passed on my screen right when we got back from break. But he is going to be now the highest-paid cornerback in the National Football League and resets the market, and that's good news, perhaps, for a guy like DJ Turner. So there you go. In fact, I'm looking at it right now. Browns and five-time Pro Bowl corner Denzel Ward, who, by the way, always, of course, bad matchup for the Bengals. 2 years, $62.2 million deal that includes $52.3 guaranteed, makes him the highest-paid DB in NFL history for the second time in his career. Really quick following up on the last caller about Chase Burns and Tyler Stevenson. The Guardians, Jose Ramirez stole two bases in the fifth inning and helped them tie the game. The Guardians stole three bases today against that combo, and they had a runner that was thrown out. Tyler Stevenson, no catcher has had more bases stolen against him than Tyler Stevenson. Now, I like Tyler Stevenson. I don't know that it's stupid to hold him and try to sign him for next year, although there's only so much of that you can control. And he is a weapon when it comes to ABS challenges, and over the last couple of months, he has swung a really good bat. But there have been 67 successful stolen bases when Tyler Stevenson catches. Far and away more than any other catcher. For what it's worth, the league average caught stealing percentage is 29%. Which, if you go back to a couple of years ago when they started to limit disengagements and made the bases bigger, you know, you had folks who were like, oh, now, you know, you're never going to be able to throw anybody out. Now everybody's going to get to first and just steal two bases. And I haven't looked this up because I just looked up the numbers that I have during the break. But caught stealing percentage in baseball is 29%. I believe that's pretty close to where it was. It might actually be even better, closer to what it was prior to the 2023 season. The 2023 season is the first year where there was a limit on the number of pickoff throws. 29% of base stealers are caught stealing. With Tyler Stevenson, though, that number is 18%. And with Chase Burns on the mound, that number is 20%. Chase, who is awesome, it would be great if he was better at holding runners. That's not one of his strong suits. And I think that was evident in the fifth inning today, as our previous caller, John, pointed out. And Tyler Stevenson, for all of his attributes, and it feels like pitchers like throwing to him. It feels like he calls a really good game. Again, he's awesome with the ABS. He's good at handling a lot of the mechanics of playing catcher. He's not very good at throwing out opposing base stealers. Just 18%. The league average is 29. All right. Taryn, you really want me to read YouTube comments?
4: You can read a few of them, yeah.
3: A few of them? I just have them up here. I haven't sifted through them to find the best one, so I just might read all of them. But we put the show on YouTube today, and this is very much beta. This is very much a let's see if it sticks, let's see if it works sort of thing. So I do have a YouTube channel that I usually we just put up show clips on it. It's not the most involved thing, but if you go to the Mo Egger show, I think it's just look for my name on Twitter on YouTube and it's there. So you could watch, and it's on Twitter as well. We at Mo Egger. So we'll read some. All right, Taryn, here we are. The first comment came when Paul Daner Jr. was with us for the first hour to talk about the Bengals. He wrote, "Paul D." Now, see, that's what I'm looking for. That's somebody excited about somebody we have in studio. That's good. The next comment is, "Who?" I can't say that word. Day. Okay,
4: not
3: I'm
4: safe
3: in
4: for work.
3: Yeah, not safe for work. I love the sentiment. Who effing day? Let's go. Cam starts tomorrow. Heard Brandon Tate is Hall of Fame bound. Don't think so. Brandon Tate got a bad rap because he was the punt returner when Adam Jones was on the team. And Adam Jones was a better punt returner, but Brandon Tate returned more punts. And you didn't appreciate Brandon Tate until he left. And then there were more fumbles by the punt return guys. This guy says, "You're the man, Mo." This guy says, where's my Bengals news? You know, there's no real news today. Players reported. Everybody who needed to be there, I believe, was there. Camp starts tomorrow. Can't wait. Somebody wrote something in Spanish. Taryn, do you understand? Do you read Spanish?
4: Not very good.
3: Cincinnati is in the chat. Was good, my Cincy peeps. Who day? Oh, you're putting these up like on the screen, Taryn. Well, you could do that?
4: Yes.
3: Man. That's why I'm glad you're here. Was good, Mo? I'm watching on YouTube. Thanks.
4: Like these next like 10 messages are from the same guy. Our guy, Ronnie Smith.
3: All right.
4: 2170.
3: Should we read them all? Like up, fire show. Mo, are you answering any questions from YouTube? You know that if we decide that we're going to continue doing this, that could maybe be a feature. I'm not opposed. I prefer like you pick up the phone and call, but I'm aware of modern realities of how people do things now. Strawberry Ice says it's about time you guys did this. Amen to that. But this is all Taryn's. Like Taryn has done, he makes this happen. So yes, it's a little overdue, but, you know, our little two-man show here, there's a lot of working parts. We have thrown just this, like, heap of work now at Taryn in order to get this done. Strawberry Rice says, getting ready to do my show. What else do we have? Thank you, Mo, for deciding to air your show on YouTube. You are welcome. We didn't ask for permission, by the way. How big of an impact can B. Cook really be on this team? Huge impact. Because the job description of safety is in the job title. So, like, we talked about this, I think, last week. One of the NFL writers wrote about how Brian Cook was maybe a little bit overpaid, and he probably was. And if you're looking at him through the lens of interceptions and passes defensed, maybe you're a little bit underwhelmed. But the first thing I look for in a safety, dude, who could be the safety? Like, The job description is in the position. You're the safety valve. You're the last resort. You're the guy who's supposed to make the tackle to prevent a play from turning into a big play or a touchdown. And the last 2 years, like, it's awesome if you have an Ed Reed. It's awesome if you have a Jesse Bates at his best. It's great if you got a guy who can pick off a bunch of passes, come up and really be a menace and run support, which I think Brian Cook can do. It's great if you can cover a lot of ground. But more than anything, can you tackle the guy? Brian Cook can tackle the guy. So relative to last year's defense, start there. How high is Brady Singer's value? Can the Reds actually make a deal that makes sense? I heard a good comparison to Brady Singer. It involves a guy that came to the Reds last year in a deal that I don't know that anybody remembers it extraordinarily fondly, but I would compare Brady Singer to Zach Littell. And I think a guy who's a reliable middle of the rotation reliever is not insignificant. Reds got gave up two players for Zach Littell last year. A pitcher who is pitching in the Dodgers system right now, who last year when he went to the Dodgers did really, really well. They didn't give up two like top 10 prospects up, but they got two players back. I don't know. I think if you asked a lot of teams, would you like a Brady Singer in your rotation as you're trying to get to the postseason, they would say yes. I also think you could take advantage of the fact that it's a little bit of a seller's market. There's only so many of them to be had out there. Dex is looking like the alpha tiger on this defense. And JB talk never gets bored. A lot of damn comments. I'm ready for dinner with you and your friend Joey B again. Thanks for reading my question. Ronnie Ron from Arizona in the house. Mo, who is your favorite obscure Red of all time? He says, I'll go first, Hal Morris. Hal Morris is not an obscure Red. Like, Hal Morris was here for a decade. I think he got most of the starts in 1990 at first base. Everybody remembers Todd Benzinger catching the last out of the World Series. Like, Hal Morris played in over 1,000 games as a member of the Reds. He got Rookie of the Year consideration in 1990. Like, he's not an obscure Red. I played 13 big league seasons, 10 of them in Cincinnati, and was the starting first baseman on a team that went to the World Series and won the World Series. Like, nah, man, that's not an obscure Red. I think Benzinger, I guess. Benzinger played 118 games, Morris 107. Morris's WAR that year was 1.8, Benzinger minus 1.6. Anyway, Hal Morris is not an obscure. My favorite all-time obscure Red is Willie Bloomquist. Traded to the Reds from Arizona right before, you know, it was at some point in September because he wasn't eligible for the postseason roster. You have to be on the team on September 1st, or you could play for the rest of the regular season, but you're not eligible for the postseason roster. And so the Reds got Willie Bloomquist. And that year, like, they had gotten Jim Edmonds and he got hurt. And I think there was one other player who suffered an injury who might have been a backup outfielder. And so they wanted like one more outfielder for the stretch drive. And they got Willie Bloomquist. And so Willie Bloomquist played in a handful of games. He started the hangover night, which was the day after Clinchmas 2010. One of my favorite all-time Reds games to go to. I went to Clinchmas, but I also went to hangover night. And Willie Bloomquist started in right field. But we sort of jokingly said to the Reds, like, you're in the postseason. Can we get Willie Bloomquist on to break down the games? And Willie Bloomquist, who I think is still the baseball coach at Arizona State, surprisingly was like, yeah. And so the Reds' stay in the postseason was very brief. They played three games. They lost all three. Game one was on a Wednesday. Game two was on a Friday. Game three was on a Sunday. And he came on with us the day after game one when they got no hit. Right before game two, which they blew because a bunch of good fielders couldn't field. And then he came on with us the day after game three when they got beat by Cole Hamels, two hit by Cole Hamels. And then we never heard from him again. And he had been with the team for like 3 weeks and yet offered great insight into his teammates. So my favorite all-time obscure Red is Willie Bloomquist. So there you go. See, I was going to devote that time to saying some of the same old stuff about Joe Burrow and expanding on my Spencer Steer take. But you know what? We have those in our back pocket for tomorrow. Don't forget, anything you might have missed, you can go find on the iHeartRadio app. Podcast of this show are a service of Longnecks. Now I've got to tell people to subscribe to the YouTube channel. 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And join us tomorrow for a training camp. 10 till noon, Tony and Mo training camp show on ESPN 1530. Then back here in studio at 3 after Cincy 360. We are done. Thanks to Taryn Bland for producing. 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
6: 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Westbound 74 after North Bend Road, there's an accident that's off on the right shoulder. Also, Turkey Foot Road, a crash between Misty Creek Drive and Dudley Pike, and stop-and-go traffic on southbound 75 between Western Avenue and Fort Washington Way. I'm Eddie Zellick with traffic.
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45: Browns and cornerback Denzel Ward agreed on a 2-year, $62 million extension. $31 million annual average value makes him the highest paid DB in NFL history for a second time in his career. Buccaneers quarterback Baker Mayfield reporting to training camp without a new deal. He'll play out the final year of his contract before becoming an unrestricted free agent. Philly slugger Kyle Schwarber, not in the starting lineup tonight, is expected to miss the game against the Marlins due to illness.
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3: 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Been on my curls. 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No more dad bod over here. 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